0: It's 6 o'clock. Straight up, everybody, on this Monday, July 20th. Hope you're having a good day out there and a good kickoff to your week. Thanks for keeping KPCW Park City a part of it. Here's NPR News.
1: Live from NPR News in Washington, I'm Ryland Barton. Yemen's Iranian-backed Houthi rebels have announced an embargo against Saudi Arabia. It comes in retaliation for a blockade on Yemen and a recent attack on Sana'a International Airport. The embargo affects the gateway to the Red Sea as Saudi Arabia seeks an alternative to the Strait of Hormuz on the Persian Gulf side of the country. And that raises fears of further destabilization of the world's energy market, as Suzanne Maloney of the Brookings Institution explains.
2: If you saw a closure of the Red Sea in addition to a closure of the Strait of Hormuz. At this point in the conflict, with strategic reserves having been drawn down as significantly as they have and without a lot of opportunity during the ceasefire to in fact restore them, we would see potentially some overreaction from both oil markets and the broader economy in terms of inflation. So I think there's going to be a real time pressure.
1: The former leader of one of Mexico's most notorious drug cartels has been sentenced in a U.S. court to life in prison. Ismael Zambada Garcia, known as El Mayo, helped found the Sinaloa cartel along with Joaquin El Chapo Guzman. NPR's Ryan Lucas reports.
3: U.S. authorities arrested El Mayo Zambada in 2024. He pleaded guilty last year in federal court in Brooklyn to running a criminal enterprise and racketeering conspiracy. Now, U.S. District Judge Brian Cogan has sentenced El Mayo to life in prison. El Mayo's Sinaloa cartel co-founder, El Chapo, is already serving a life sentence in a U.S. lockup. Joseph Nocella is the U.S. attorney in Brooklyn.
4: Over three decades, El Mayo and El Chapo built the Sinaloa cartel into the largest drug trafficking organization that the world has ever seen.
3: Nocella says the two men flooded the United States with deadly drugs, corrupted Mexican officials and institutions, and used horrific violence to protect and grow their criminal empire. Ryan Lucas, NPR News, Washington.
1: Tropical Depression 2 has formed in the Gulf of Mexico. Current models have it grazing coastal Louisiana and Texas. Mel Bridges with member station WWNO explains.
5: Tropical Depression 2 has been forming in the Atlantic Hurricane Basin for 4 days. Originally, hurricane forecasters had the storm hitting the Florida Panhandle or even petering out in the Gulf, but current models show the system skimming coastal Louisiana. As Louisiana State climatologist Jay Grimes explains, it wouldn't take much movement for the storm to hit Metro New Orleans as well.
6: Wouldn't require a big shift, just something on the order of 30 or 40 miles. Could bring higher wind energy and maybe more importantly, a little more rain into Metro New Orleans.
5: Louisiana has already been hit by another named storm this hurricane season, post-tropical storm Arthur, which spawned at least 14 tornadoes across the state and left a wave of damage in coastal parishes in June. For NPR News, I'm Mel Bridges in New Orleans.
1: Major Wall Street indexes closed down slightly today. 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
10: 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I'm Connor Thomas, and this is your local news on The Local View. Traffic delays will continue this week in the Wasatch Back. KPCW's Ula Britt Libre reports on the construction projects poised to cause holdups through August.
11: In Old Town, High Valley Transit is creating dual left turn lanes from State Route 224 onto Deer Valley Drive and dual right turn lanes from Deer Valley Drive onto Park Avenue. The Transit Authority's Chief Development Officer Gabriel Shields says crews started updating the traffic signals July 20th. Drivers may not be able to turn either direction from 224 during construction.
12: Big thing to look out for today. So look for uniform officers in the intersection to be doing traffic control. And we please ask drivers to pay attention, be mindful of those safety crews.
11: The four mixed-flow lanes are for cars and public transit on State Route 224. They are part of High Valley's $110 million Bobsled Express project expected to be completed by 2028. At Kimball Junction, the Utah Department of Transportation is installing north and southbound dual left turn lanes on Ute Boulevard. Shields also warned Snyderville Basin residents about night work that will prevent drivers from getting home via Silver Springs Road and Old Ranch Road. From 7 p.m. to 6 a.m., workers will be relocating utilities at those intersections with State Route 224. Shields says the road work will also impact trail users. High Valley Transit construction will close the McLeod Creek Trail between the Fox Point Circle and Cutter Lane for 3 weeks. High Valley Transit and UDOT will pause construction for Pioneer Day, July 24th, and start again Monday. Then in August, crews in Park City will repave from the Marsac Roundabout to Kearns Boulevard. High Valley Transit is a financial supporter of KPCW. Ulibert Libre, KPCW News.
10: And Wasatch County drivers can expect overnight delays on U.S. 189 for a road widening project. KPCW's Grace Dorfler has the details.
13: The Utah Department of Transportation is widening U.S. 189 from 2 lanes to 4 along Deer Creek Reservoir, and it's separating northbound and southbound traffic for safety. UDOT is paving the highway between Charleston and the Island Beach Day Use Area from Tuesday, July 21st through Thursday, the 23rd. That work will be done during the day without any lane closures. During the week of July 27th, drivers can expect alternating one-way traffic every night from 10 p.m. to 5 a.m. The Transportation Department says travelers should expect delays. Deer Creek State Park will remain open throughout construction. Crews are also working on an underpass so drivers can safely access the Island Beach area. To find more details about the U.S. 189 widening project, visit kpcw.org. Grace Dorfler, KPCW News.
10: Summit County's Kimball Junction Library has upwards of 40,000 books to move before opening its doors in the new Peak Center. And how can locals help Summit County librarians with the move? Library Director Dan Compton has an idea. Check out 50 books at once. The Check Out the Move initiative is scheduled to run August 1st through the 15th.
14: We're going to encourage as many people as possible to come in and check out their max books that they can. So yes. It's 50 per card.
10: It's a way to lighten the load on librarians and other volunteers who will start moving out of the Sheldon Richens building August 17th. Eventually, the building will be demolished. Kimball Junction librarians estimate they have 42,000 items. The due date for readers who oblige during Check Out the Move is early October. They'll be returning books to the library's new location in the former Skullcandy headquarters, now Summit County's Peak Center, across Landmark Drive. Libraries sometimes field book brigades, enlisting a line of volunteers to pass books individually from one location to the next. Summit County is planning a ceremonial brigade with its 24 One Book, One Community titles. The countywide book club has run every year since 2003.
14: We'll move all 24 of them in order, and the goal is to have one book have a GoPro attached to it so it can record people as it goes by.
10: That will be around the time of the Peak's September grand opening. A date hasn't been set, but Compton tentatively plans to open library doors by September 11th. And Summit County is a financial supporter of KPCW. That was your local news on The Local View. 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Take care and have a good night.
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0: And the time now is 6:10 on this Monday, July 20th. You are listening to KPCW Park City. Let's chat about the weather. We had a little storm roll through here earlier, but now it has cleared up and the skies are blue again. But there is still a chance there could be some rain out there this evening. 20% chance it could happen. Right now we sit at, let's see, where are we? 87 degrees in Heber Valley. Went up quite a bit. It got really cool, and then it rose back up again. Still 68 degrees outside the studios of KPCW. That 20% chance is going to last through the evening that we could still get those showers and thunderstorms. Otherwise, partly cloudy with a low around 63. Tuesday, a chance of showers and thunderstorms, and that's in the afternoon hours. Partly sunny with a high near 89 degrees. 70% chance we'll get that precipitation. Tuesday evening, 70% chance for that precipitation. Sticks around, mostly cloudy with a low around 59. And then Wednesday, a chance of showers before 9 a.m. And then maybe a thunderstorm in the afternoon even. A high near 82 degrees, 90% chance we could get that rain coming in on Wednesday. Wednesday night showers likely and possibly a thunderstorm. Mostly cloudy with a low around 58 degrees. And that chance for precipitation, 70%. Let's check your roadways now just to make sure everything is moving along smoothly. I am seeing that there is it's saying there's a crash on northbound Park Ave area, right lane, milepost 6. But it doesn't look like it's causing any sort of a backup. So things still seem to be moving along okay there on Kearns Boulevard. And then, yeah, everywhere else seems to be nice and smooth at this time. So stay safe out there and keep your dial on KPCW. I'm about ready to head on into here. If you thought I had marbles in my mouth today, it is because I have less in my mouth today because I got my wisdom tooth pulled. I don't need to lose any more wisdom, but I did get it pulled today. So thanks for bearing with me today. I really appreciate it. And I shout out to my dentist who did a good job, and we are hanging in there. But thank you so much for listening to The Local View. I'll be back here tomorrow for This Green Earth and can't wait to see you then. And it's going to be a good one. We are going to be talking more about what is happening with Bears Ears from different nonprofits that are brought together for a coalition. And we're going to chat about what this means for the past, present, and future of our national monuments. And that's all coming up tomorrow morning in the 9 a.m. hour. So make sure you meet me for that. All right. Have a great night, everybody. I'm going to leave you with a little Lumineers. This is Ophelia.

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2: In Los Angeles, I'm Kai Rizdahl. It is Monday, today the 20th of July. Good as it always is to have you along, everybody. There is the war, of course, and its attendant economic trickle-down. There are consumers in this economy because we get a vote on what happens too. There's business sentiment and a zillion other things that are going to affect which way this economy goes in the short and medium term. But way up high on that list is what Federal Reserve Chairman Kevin Warren

0: Warsh is thinking. It is early days yet in the Warsh era, but even after his testimony last week on Capitol Hill, it is tricky to figure out exactly what he is thinking. So we've called Wendy Edelberg. She's a senior fellow at the Brookings Institution, also one of our go-tos for all things big picture. Wendy, it's great to have you back.
1: Nice to be back.
0: All right, so let's take Chairman Warsh at his word. He is speaking in declarative sentences when he says, we are going to get inflation under control. The committee will do what it takes. It is, I don't know if we use these words, but he says, you know, it's our solemn oath. What does that translate into for you?
1: I am surprised that the market is putting so little weight on possible rate cuts. The market seems to be betting that Kevin Warsh will revert to his traditionally hawkish instincts and disappoint Trump the way that Powell did. And that's certainly possible, but I would not bet so strongly against Trump getting at least some of the rate cuts he wants. I mean, second term Trump has achieved so many of his goals on other fronts, and indeed, I see Warsh as already laying the intellectual groundwork for rate cuts.
0: All right, keep going. You got to spell that out then.
1: All right. So he's created these five task forces examining issues, including inflation measurement. He thinks that like the official measures may not be, you know, adequate. The effects of AI, policy rules, the balance sheet. Those task forces are going to report over the next months. And, you know, the way he talked about them with Congress, I think he's telegraphing that this work will eventually produce an analytical case for lower rates without any suggestion that he's responding to pressure from the White House.
0: Don't you think, though, I mean, that he torpedoes his own credibility if he, in essence, gives the president what he wants, having constructed this intellectual framework?
1: I mean, it's a coincidence of wants. Potentially. So take the way he talked about artificial intelligence at the hearing. He, you know, just I'm quoting him exactly. He said, will it increase measured prices over the course of the next 12 months? I suspect it will. But whether that's inflationary or not, that's up to the Federal Reserve. And we're going to have something to say about that. That's an extraordinary thing for the chairman of the Fed to say.
0: I keyed on the exact same thing when he said it. And my response, and I was either screaming at my TV or putting it out on the socials. I was like, doesn't the market get to decide what's inflationary here? Don't consumers get to decide?
1: Well, I think in this case, it's the task force that's going to get to decide. And my bet is that the task force says that AI-related price increases should be ignored. And I think the task force is also going to find, just serendipitously, that there are alternative measures of inflation that show that inflation is lower than the official indices indicate. And, you know, Warsh will follow those.
0: You are insinuating here that he is stacking the deck.
1: I am coming back to a coincidence of wants. I think that President Trump made it very, very clear when he chose who he was going to nominate to be chair of the Fed that he wanted interest rate cuts. And it wouldn't surprise me that a smart guy who wanted that job would think about, could he create the intellectual infrastructure, the scaffolding, to justify such cuts?
0: I'm going to go back to the credibility thing here. Chairman Warsh said, and this is a paraphrase, he used these numbers, though, it's been 63 or 64 months that inflation has been above the Fed's target, and that is a problem for both this economy and for the Federal Reserve. Don't you think there is an institutional requirement that he fix that?
1: I think that there's an institutional requirement that he looks like he's always on the verge of fixing that. I don't know. I think that the institution can withstand it not being fixed in real time. I think it always has to look like it's going to get fixed around the corner 6 months from now, next year. And, you know, I think that it's also going to depend on what measure of inflation you use, right? Like you can find a different measure of inflation that shows that inflation is indeed under control.
0: Yeah. Super quick. You got half a minute. I'm sure you saw this morning that Bill Dudley, who used to run the New York Fed, came out and said the Federal Reserve has to raise rates. Don't you think pressure mounts on Warsh the longer it goes with inflation and price levels elevated?
1: I do. And I think, look, I get why markets have priced in a possible rate increase. You know, I see the argument for that, for sure. I just don't see why no one's talking about all the indicators pointing to a rate cut.
0: Wendy Edelberg at Brookings. Thanks, Wendy. Good to talk to you.
1: Thank you.
0: Wall Street on this late July Monday, you know, meh. Details, numbers, when we get there.

0: The thing about what Chairman Warsh and the Fed may or may not do with interest rates is that a whole lot of what happens with prices is outside their control. Exhibit A, perhaps, is that as Warsh and other Fed chairs have said time and again, tightening or loosening monetary policy is not magically going to bring another barrel of crude oil to market. The natural segue here, then, is that oil is up another percent or so today, and the average price of a gallon of gas in this economy is $4 on the nose, just about where it was a month into the war. That would be the end of March. So, first of all, yes, we have been here before, but also, we've been here before, and oil markets can use that experience to set prices today. Here's Marketplace's Kristen Schwab.
1: At the heart of oil prices right now sit two questions, says Severin Bornstein at UC Berkeley's The Energy Institute at Haas.
2: How much political stomach Trump has for higher gas prices, and how much the Iranians can live with in terms of disruption to their economy.
1: Oil hit $90 a barrel this morning, which so far reflects the idea that markets think Trump and the Iranians want to negotiate, because otherwise, Bornstein says, prices would be worse.
2: Early on in the war, there were predictions of $150 or $200 per barrel, but that never happened.
1: Oil prices peaked at about $110 because 30-some countries released strategic reserves. And, says Catherine Wolfram, an energy economist at MIT, China's quickly learned to live using less fuel.
3: Basically insulated us from much higher run-up in oil prices by the reduction in mainly gasoline consumption there from the diffusion of electric vehicles.
1: Still, there are some price pressures. Remember, says Tom Kloza, chief energy advisor at Gulf Oil, there's a whole other war happening between Russia and Ukraine.
4: A lot of international refineries are out of commission right now.
1: We're also entering hurricane season in the Gulf of Mexico. But on the upside, demand for gas tends to go down in the fall, and refineries will soon switch to cheaper winter blends. All in all, Kloza thinks gas prices will continue to bounce around.
4: We might have another Groundhog Day where we go back below $4 and above.
1: We've been here before. We might be back here again. I'm Kristen Schwab for Marketplace.

0: We talked last week about earnings for a lot of the big Wall Street banks. They're doing quite fine, thanks. But the kinds of banking that they do, investment banking, trading, all of that, are a couple of steps removed from the economy that most of the rest of us live in. To find out what's going on there, it's more instructive to turn to regional lenders, several of which are set to report their earnings over the next couple of weeks. Marketplace's Justin Ho has more on that.
1: Regional banks aren't the small community banks that you might see in the corner of a small town. But they aren't sprawling multinational empires either, says Julie Hill at the University of Wyoming.
2: They're basically larger banks that focus on traditional banking model. That's borrowing money from people in the form of deposits and lending it out as loans either to businesses or consumers.
1: Hill says most of regional banks' revenue comes from that kind of traditional banking.
2: So typically what you want to see for regional banks is you want to see strong loan demand and you want to see low losses on loans.
1: And right now, loan demand is up. Gerard Cassidy with RBC Capital Markets says that's partly because of all of the AI spending that's been happening this year.
3: So, for example, a bank may have a relationship with cement companies that are being hired to build the foundations for data centers or the HVAC installers.
1: But Cassidy says loan demand is also coming from all kinds of other industries, including from healthcare companies, trucking companies, auto dealers. Tom Collins with the consulting company West Monroe says mid-sized businesses in particular are demanding credit.
4: These would be businesses that would range from, you know, manufacturing companies to service companies, kind of the bread and butter of the economy.
1: Collins says many are borrowing because they're realizing that interest rates probably aren't going lower anytime soon. But he says many are also feeling optimistic and they feel comfortable borrowing. Stephen Bigger with Argus Research says many consumers do too, despite higher interest rates and higher gas prices.
5: I think it's really the jobs economy. So to the extent that unemployment remains down, that means consumers are going to feel reasonably good about taking out that loan.
1: And Bigger says delinquencies have been falling, which means banks are going to feel more comfortable making loans. I'm Justin Ho for Marketplace.

0: It's been a while since we've talked shipping, but just because it's not in the headlines, Strait of Hormuz excepted, of course, but just because it's mostly not in the headlines doesn't mean it doesn't matter. So we've gotten Weston Labar back on the phone. He's the chief strategy officer at Waterfront Logistics. They're at the ports of Los Angeles and Long Beach. Mr. Labar, welcome back to the program, sir.
1: Thank you for having me, Kai.
0: First question, as always, is how's business?
1: You know, for the first time in a while, I can say business is booming.
0: Huh.
1: Yeah, the ports are busy. Earlier this year, in speaking with many of the major importers that we work with and throughout the network, many of them anticipated a second round of tariffs coming sometime in July or August. Yeah. And so they started shipping, and shipping they did. The amount of containers we have in our facility, remember, we have an 85-acre facility right next to the ports of Los Angeles and Long Beach, and it has been so full the last 2 weeks, we actually took additional space over next to our facility. And if you remember previously, we discussed it would fill up and empty out and fill up and empty out. It's just remained full. And depending on what happens with tariff announcements, we anticipate this to continue through the rest of this year or until the tariff shoe drops.
0: All right. So people are front running the tariffs, which I get. And, you know, we've seen that before, obviously, last year. I do wonder, though, whether the folks who are filling up your yard are aware of the conflict in the Middle East and what that's doing to sort of the macro economy.
1: Yeah, I think there's other contributing factors to what we're seeing right now. And I also believe that folks are looking at consumer spending and consumer confidence. But warehouse inventories have been pretty depleted. And so not only are you seeing the front loading of product to get ahead of tariffs, but much of this product was going to be needed for back to school, holidays, yeah, end of year, et cetera. And so that is why I think you're seeing this culmination. You want to get ahead of it in a world where you know what your costs are going to be, as opposed to trying to replenish your shelves when potentially your costs could skyrocket.
0: Right. Speaking of costs, is diesel a thing for you guys?
1: Diesel is always a thing for folks that are operating heavy equipment. What's good in our world is many of our contracts and in our industry, this is very typical. Fuel is calculated outside of the base rate. So many customer contracts have what's called a fuel surcharge. Mm. So we've protected ourselves. But there are definitely companies out there who've had to rework their rates because they might have that baked in, and you could be finding yourself in a very difficult position.
0: Things are busy, as we've established, at the Port of Long Beach and Los Angeles. Is the same true necessarily? I mean, what do you hear from your colleagues and contemporaries at, like, Seattle and New York and Miami, you know?
1: Yeah, we coordinate freight at seaports and gateways throughout the nation, and working with not just our equipment, but we have many partner carriers in those gateways. You are seeing a tightening in the market pretty much everywhere. You're seeing capacity that you need to pre-book, or it may not be there for you. You'll see a little bit more of a hardline approach on rates because people aren't desperate to move cargo the way they previously were. So this has been, I think, a very refreshing period.
0: Yeah. So when we call you back in January, do you expect things to have continued apace, or is it just we don't know what's going to happen between now and January?
1: Well, we really don't know. But I will say my crystal ball tells me that as soon as we get clarification on tariffs, people will mad dash and continue to bring in product until those tariffs go into effect. Then we'll see a slow period again. I think too early to tell what that all looks like, but that will be the theme.
0: Hmm. I was going to let you go, but now I have to ask you, why do you expect something constant on tariffs? Why do you expect stability?
1: Yeah, the biggest thing is the tariffs that were implemented where the courts found them to be non-constitutional, they're going to come back, but in the form of constitutional Section 301 or Section 302 tariffs. Those hearings are happening in Washington, D.C. Stakeholders are meeting to talk about the impacts of these tariffs no differently than we have leading up to the implementation of other ones, which is why I say this feels eerily similar to 2018. Yeah. Tariffs were announced. They'd go into effect to start 2019. And we all saw a very busy 2018 and then had to reassess going out of it. And I think that's really what we're seeing right now.
0: All right. We'll call you in January. Weston Labar, he's the chief strategy officer down at Waterfront Logistics down at the ports of Los Angeles and Long Beach. Ms. Labar, thanks for your time, sir. As always, good to talk to you.
1: Thanks for having me. Always appreciate it.

0: coming up.
1: To her, like I was abandoning her to go live in the wilderness, which is kind of true.
0: Well, at least we're being honest, right? First, though, let's do the numbers. Dow Industrial is down 307 points today, 0.6%, 51,839. The NASDAQ subtracted 12 points. We'll call that flat percentage-wise, 25,508. The S&P 500 down 14 points, 0.2%, 74.43. A federal judge in Oakland has paused the merger between Paramount Skydance and Warner Brothers Discovery, a coalition of 12 states, as you might have heard, has sued to stop that merger on antitrust grounds. Writers Guild of America has also filed suit. Paramount Skydance down 2.1% on the day. Warner Brothers Discovery gave up about 3.75%. Domino's Pizza brought in more revenue last quarter than analysts had been guessing. Domino's heated up 0.2%. Bond prices went down, thus the yield on the 10-year T-note went up 4.59%. 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

0: This is Marketplace. I'm Kai Rizdahl. A data point and an observation on the way to this next story. The data point is that the average rate on a 30-year fixed-rate mortgage sits at 6.55%. That's from Freddie Mac as of last Thursday. The observation is that in this real estate market as of right now, with rates and prices where they are, the phrase starter home kind of doesn't stand to reason. And it's been that way for a while. A report out today from Realtor.com points out that in 2022, fresh off the pandemic, the number of homes that were affordable for first-time buyers was at the lowest it had been in recent memory. However, that same report says the starter home crunch has eased a bit since then, although how easy it is depends on where you're looking to buy and where you're hoping to live. Marketplace's Stephanie Hughes has that.
1: If you're looking to buy a starter home in the southern U.S., you have a lot more choices than in much of the country.
2: Builders in Texas, Florida, and the Carolinas really responded to demand during the boom years of the pandemic, and that supply has come to market.
1: Economist Hannah Jones is author of that new Realtor.com report, which, when looking at inventory, defines a starter home as costing under $350,000. Jones says the supply of starter homes in the South has grown substantially since the low point in 2022.
2: You know, really taking advantage of the more permissive zoning laws and regulations in the South.
1: Meanwhile, in the Northeast, the starter home market is getting worse. It's already very densely built, as anyone who's traveled through North New Jersey can tell you, which makes new construction harder.
2: There's just not as much space for the sprawl. You also run into the ocean.
1: One reason new construction is so important is more would-be sellers are clinging to their existing homes and their low mortgage rates. Cheryl Merritt's a real estate broker in Raleigh, North Carolina.
3: Years ago, the average time a person would stay in their house would be 7, 10, 12 years. We're seeing people stay in their houses for 20 years now.
1: Despite the increased inventory, the Realtor.com report points out sales of starter homes are down 7.2% so far this year. Zillow senior economist Orfi Divongi says buyers have to factor in the high cost of everything.
4: It's very difficult for people to go out and commit to a new purchase when there's so much uncertainty about how far their incomes will go.
1: Some people are abandoning the idea of a starter home altogether. Economist Hannah Jones says they want to buy their forever home and just be done with the whole thing. I'm Stephanie Hughes for Marketplace.

0: Seasonal hiring, says the Bureau of Labor Statistics, is one of the noisier parts of the American labor market. Just like it sounds, it's companies in retail and hospitality mostly hiring more people when there is high demand. So holidays for retail and summertime for bars and hotels and restaurants and the like. Thing is, the hospitality industry lost about 61,000 jobs last month, suggesting that a lot of that seasonal hiring isn't happening. That said, lots of people do make their living from seasonal work, which in turn affects what and where they call home. Here's today's installment of our series, Adventures in Housing.
1: My name is Brian Evol, and I live in Terlinga/Studi Butte outside of Big Bend National Park, and I'm a maintenance supervisor in the park. I've committed to at least a year in order to achieve that supervisor position. So I'll be here at least until July of next year. And I live in a little spot they call a casita. It's a little one-bedroom house. I've got a fully equipped kitchen, a nice bathroom, a queen bed. As a supervisor, one of the perks is that this is my place and it's going to stay my place. Nobody's going to be moving in with me. This is my eighth job that I would consider seasonal. In 2015, my ex-girlfriend and her family were able to get a spot up on Mount LeConte, LeConte Lodge in Great Smoky Mountains National Park. Just being up there as a guest, I was just blown away by the whole place. And my first question to one of the employees there was, how do I get a job up here? And she said, well, we're actually looking for somebody. And pointed to some other guy. He's leaving next week. 2 days later, I got on my computer and filled out an application, and I heard back from him the next day. At the time, it was kind of, it was a sore point in our relationship because it felt like, to her, like I was abandoning her to go live in the wilderness, which is kind of true. It was just a matter of, like, being there, realizing, okay, I can't experience this place unless I'm here. How do I get here? How do I stay here? The number of times that I've relocated in the last even just decade is about 12 times. And that's not always for a seasonal thing, but a lot of it has very much been related to going from one place to the next. The idea of buying a long-term property is very daunting to me, not just because I have that wanderlust and I know that I'm always going to be wanting to travel, but because I feel that that would be like an anchor, a rope tying me to a place. And that's kind of an uncomfortable feeling for me. The only time I have ever considered buying a house, it was not in the United States, and it was for the purposes of turning it into something hospitality related. This isn't something we're doing next year. This is something we're doing 5 to 10 years from now. And I want to give people an experience unlike anything they could experience just staying in the, Holiday Inn or whatever.
0: Brian Evol, living for the next year at least, just outside Big Bend National Park in Texas. 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
1: This final note on the way out today, in which we will close the books on the World Cup. First of all, the final itself, underwhelming as a game. Second, the halftime show was a lot. But third and more to the point, I saw this on CNBC that FIFA is going to have total revenue this year of $9 billion, making the tournament the most lucrative sporting event ever. Now, wildly unrelated, and as they say, this just in, President Trump has just imposed 50% tariffs on Canadian imports, the USMCA notwithstanding. So stability in tariffs, not something that's happening. Amir Babawi, Caitlin Esch, John Gordon, Noya Carr, Steve Mullis, and Stephanie Seek are the Marketplace editing staff. Kelly Severa is the news director. And I'm Kai Rizdal. We will see you tomorrow, everybody. This is APM.
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4: This week on The Mountain Life, two very interesting locals. First, we'll speak with Rebecca Brenner, as well as co-founding Mindful Summit County and working with Summit Pride. Rebecca's an accomplished writer. Her recent book is Paper House, a memoir in verse that arose after discovering a long-hidden box of her late mother's poems and journals. Then, as part of our new Second Act series, we'll speak with Rick Nemeroff, founder of Chomp Donuts, about what led him to open a donut shop after a very prominent career as a trial attorney. The Mountain Life, Wednesday at 9 a.m.
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7: Live from NPR News in Washington, I'm Ryland Barton. The White House says the newest plane to serve as Air Force One will soon go out of service for upgrades. NPR's Joel Rose reports aviation experts question whether 1 month is enough time for significant changes.
8: The White House says the newest Air Force One will be out of service for about a month in the fall while it receives, quote, upgrades and enhancements. The Boeing luxury jet was donated by Qatar last year. It was retrofitted so quickly that some aerospace experts say it is not as secure as other Air Force One jets. Richard Abulafia with Aerodynamic Advisory says 1 month isn't enough time to change that.
9: The idea that anything meaningful could be accomplished in this limited amount of time is somewhat ridiculous. I mean, this is a multi-year process.
8: Abulafia and others say they were surprised to see the president fly in this plane to a meeting in Turkey earlier this month. Joel Rose, NPR News, Washington.
7: Secretary of State Marco Rubio says Cuba is the leading sponsor of what he calls radical leftism in the U.S., and he's naming organizations that he says have been working with Cuban intelligence. NPR's Michelle Kellerman reports.
10: Just days after Secretary Rubio hosted a conference on what he describes as a resurgence of left-wing political political violence. He's issuing a 70-page report detailing what he sees as Cuba's history of an ideological battle against the United States starting in the 1960s. He says Cuba's, quote, Marxist project not only survived the collapse of the Soviet Union, but thrived. And he calls Havana the ideological capital of the modern radical left. Rubio's parents were born in Cuba, but fled to the U.S. before the revolution. Rubio began his political career in Florida and was known for his tough stand against Cuba's communist government. Michelle Kellerman, NPR News, the State Department.
7: A new immigration rule may make it harder for international students to remain in the U.S. to finish their studies. Historically, they could remain as long as they were making progress, but now they'll have up to 4 years to finish or apply for a formal extension, as NPR's Alyssa Nadworny reports.
11: The Department of Homeland Security says the change will strengthen national security through regular vetting and cut down on what it calls, quote, forever students. Universities worry this could impact programs like PhDs, which often take far longer than 4 years. There's also new restrictions on switching programs and changing majors. One of the selling points in the U.S. system is you come to college to explore, to find yourself. You can double major, you can switch majors. That's what makes it so attractive and unique. Critics of the new policy say this is an example of how the goals of immigration are butting up against the goals of American higher ed. Alyssa Nadworny, NPR News.
7: A tropical depression in the Gulf of Mexico has strengthened into Tropical Storm Bertha. It could threaten several states later this week. This is NPR News. Congo's health ministry says at least 930 people have died in the country's Ebola outbreak. More than 2,300 cases have been confirmed. The outbreak was declared in eastern Congo on May 15th. It's the fastest growing Ebola outbreak on record. There's no approved vaccine or treatment for this strain of the virus. A prominent Russian opposition figure says he'll drop out of electoral politics indefinitely amid state pressure. He had been a rare public voice in Russia against the war in Ukraine. As NPR's Charles Maines reports.
12: Boris Nadezhdin had hoped to run for a spot in Russia's parliament this September. His campaign centered on his opposition to the war in Ukraine. Yet Nadezhdin says he'll stop fighting his exclusion from politics rather than risk jail time for him or his supporters. The decision follows recent weeks that saw the state label him a foreign agent and convict him of spreading extremist content on social media. While the latter only involved a small court fine, both technically disqualify him from public office, Nadezhdin insists the moves are designed to silence him and other anti-war views ahead of the September vote, that despite polls that show a majority of Russians wanting an end to the war, now in its fifth year. Charles Maines, NPR News. Moscow.
7: New Jersey Republican legislator Michael Inganimore is asking Democratic Governor Mikey Sherrill to intervene after FIFA said it will sell pieces of the grass field used for yesterday's World Cup final at MetLife Stadium. Inganimore says the state paid $13 million to upgrade the stadium, including replacing artificial turf with grass, which makes it state-owned property. He said, quote, FIFA needs to get off our turf. Literally, this is NPR.
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14: 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KPCW would like to recognize Broadcasters Club members Mark Steltenrich and Carolyn Sterrett, Bob Schallensberg, George and Rhonda Sedaris, Rick and Linda Smoligo. 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
15: 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Adaptive mountain biker Greg Durso with details about a special screening of the film Best Day Ever happening this weekend at Jim Santee Auditorium, and Recycle Utah Executive Director Andy Hecht with the latest from the Recycling Center. 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
6: 7:06 here at KPCW, where it's currently 78 degrees, dropping down to 63. It's really cooled off after we got a little rain that rolled through. A slight chance of thunderstorms for the rest of the night. Tomorrow, a high of 89, bigger chance of rain. 70% in the afternoon, and then 59 on Tuesday night, with another 70% chance as well. Wednesday, again, we're going to have a really high chance of rain in the afternoon. High of 82, a low of 58, and then 30% to 50%, excuse me, on Thursday with a high of 83 and clearing out on Thursday night with a low of 60. Friday, a little bit cleaner, high of 86 and a low of 62. Our friends in the Heber Valley, 90 degrees, dropping down to 56 with that same slight chance of thunderstorms. And the rain will continue Tuesday as well for Heber, 94 and 53. Again on Wednesday with 88 and 52. Still pretty warm there, 88 and 53 as it clears out on Wednesday, and then 92 and 55. Feels like it's going to be a little steamy. All right, here's some tunes. Let's count some crows.

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1: 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Our little boy genius there with Cool About It. The Counting Crows started that one off with Mr. Jones. And taking a look what's going on in town. If you're looking for an activity the whole family can enjoy, you've landed the perfect activity in Randy Joe's Family Yoga in Summit County Garden. You'll practice yoga poses for all bodies and learn fun mindfulness techniques, storytelling, and coloring, too. I'm in for the coloring. All ages, sizes, and experience levels are welcome, babies to grandparents. Please bring your own mat. The class is offered free or with an optional donation, but registration is required. And you go to do registration at Summit County Gardens. Go check it out. It is on August the 8th, right around the corner. Here's some pigeons.

0: That's the Red Clay Strays with Demons in Your Choir, Fat Paw, before that with Cattle Drive. And the Pigeons started us off with Melting Lights. It is just about 7:30 here. And time for some Lost and or Found. I got a couple of lost. Karen, on the 20th, that was today, lost an Apple 12 Mini, fell off the roof of a car between the Park City Library and Queens Junction. That is some space to cover. And if you happen to find it, 435-901-1038. Of course, I always wonder if people give out their own numbers. And then Taylor, well, this is a longer one. Taylor lost a toddler's blue trucker hat with a hummingbird design on the front, blew off Silver Lake Express chairlift, heading down to Snow Park. Started to say where the hat would land it, but it sort of lost me on that one. This was yesterday at Deer Valley Resort. 520-461-6227. All this and more can be found at kpcw.org.
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2: 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To learn more about the program, there's two open houses at the library, the community room, third floor, on August the 3rd, which is coming up, and 8 from 5:30 to 6:30. I'd encourage you to go to the open houses. I'd encourage you to apply. I am a graduate of the program and very involved, and it just honestly changed my life. So hope to see you there. Here's some Goose, also changed my life.

comes back. I won't trust the light, 'cause everything it shines on has to say goodbye.

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2: Little Jack Johnson with Hold On The Light, the Big Woo by request for JP, was fighting the fires or whatever in Ontario. Goose started that one off. NPR is next. We'll do more tunes on the other side.
3: Live from NPR News in Washington, I'm Ryland Barton. The U.S. military says it ended its latest round of airstrikes targeting Iran as the nations vie for control of the Strait of Hormuz. The strikes came as the British military reported yet another tanker came under attack in the strait. Yemen's Iranian-backed Houthi rebels have announced an embargo against Saudi Arabia. It comes in retaliation for a blockade on Yemen and a recent attack on Sana'a International Airport. The embargo affects the gateway to the Red Sea as Saudi Arabia seeks an alternative to the Strait of Hormuz on the Persian Gulf side of the country. The blockade raises fears of further destabilization of the world's energy market, as Suzanne Maloney of the Brookings Institution explains.
4: If you saw a closure of the Red Sea in addition to a closure of the Strait of Hormuz, at this point in the conflict, with strategic reserves having been drawn down as significantly as they have, and without a lot of opportunity during the ceasefire to in fact restore them, we would see potentially some overreaction from both oil markets and the broader economy in terms of inflation. So I think there's going to be a real time pressure.
3: The FDA retracted test results identifying cyclospora on samples of lettuce from Taylor Farms in Mexico. This false positive result shows how hard it is to trace the source of the outbreak, as NPR's Yuki Noguchi reports.
5: Cyclospora parasites are hard to test for and trace. The tested sample might not reflect the entire crop, for example. Plus, Rutgers microbiologist Donald Schaffner says there are often unrelated cases that crop up every summer.
6: Just because you're sick with cyclospora right now doesn't mean that you're part of this cluster of cases that have an epicenter in Michigan and Ohio. Sometimes we can figure out what's causing it, and sometimes we can't.
5: For now, regulators recommend avoiding the recalled Taylor Farms lettuce. Yuki Noguchi, NPR News.
3: A federal judge has temporarily halted the proposed merger of Paramount Skydance and Warner Brothers Discovery. This pauses what would be the largest deal in Hollywood history, as NPR's Mondolito Del Barco reports.
7: The judge ruled in favor of the temporary halt while considering an antitrust lawsuit filed by attorneys general from 12 states, including California and New York. They're trying to block the $111 billion merger, which they argue is unlawful. Last week, California AG Rob Bonta's office argued in court that the deal would unfairly give too much power to the combined company Paramount and Warner Brothers, resulting in fewer movies and TV shows made, job losses at the studios, and higher prices for consumers. All of these are claims that David Ellison's company, Paramount Skydance, denies. It's asking that any litigation be settled by the end of September, when the company would have to begin paying fees of $7 million a day for any delay. Mandalit Del Barco, NPR News.
3: This is NPR. The Women's Tennis Association is introducing one-off mandatory gene testing for all players, updating its eligibility policy to include gender screening based on biological sex ahead of the 2028 Olympics in L.A. The International Olympic Committee introduced a gender eligibility policy earlier this year to align with President Trump's executive order on transgender athletes. A new study finds many packaged foods that claim to contain avocado oil don't contain what the label says. NPR's Maria Godoy has more.
8: Browse the aisles of the grocery store and you'll find chips, dressings, and mayonnaise all boasting that they're made with avocado oil. But when UC Davis professor Selena Wong noticed this trend, she got curious because her past research has found that most bottled avocado oils sold in stores are either rancid or they've been adulterated with other oils. So she submitted 54 products to chemical analysis and found that 89% showed signs of being mixed with other cheaper oils like soybean oil.
9: If you're buying avocado oil products, it's very likely that you're not getting what you're paying for.
8: She says that's a problem because avocado oil products are often significantly more expensive than those made with other oils. Maria Godoy, NPR News.
3: Mount Olympus, the mythological home of ancient Greece's gods, may soon join UNESCO's World Heritage List. Greeks hope the mountain's blend of myth, culture, and natural beauty will secure it a place when the World Heritage Committee meets in South Korea next week. Locals say the mountain needs protection as an increase in tourism impacts the environment. It's NPR.
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11: The Iran war is escalating with several U.S. service members killed and hundreds wounded over the weekend. Now Defense Secretary Pete Hegseth is heading to Congress looking for a $350 billion funding boost. 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
2: 8:06 here at KPCW at 79 degrees, dropping down to 63 with a slight chance of a shower and thunderstorm tonight. More pronouns coming up on Tuesday and Thursday, 89 with a 70% chance in the showers, showers in the afternoon, 70% in the evening as well with a low of 59. Wednesday, as high as 90% chance, so expect that that's going to happen. The high of 82 and a low of 58 on Wednesday night. That continues. Thursday, about a 50% chance in the afternoon. The high of 83, a low of 60. And then clearing out, it looks like on Friday, slight chance of thunderstorms in the afternoon. A high of 86 and a low of 62. 84 degrees in the Heber, going down to 56 with that same chance. 94 and 53 as the rain will look likely happen on Tuesday evening. As well on Wednesday, 88 and 52. And that 88 and 53 carries over for Thursday when it starts to clear out. 92 and 55 for the first day of the weekend. All right, by request, this is for Aldi. Little Crosby, Stills, Nash. And Young.

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1: 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Taking a look what's going on in town. You play tennis? 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All right, the next two songs are going out by request, special request for an icon of our little town, Mr. Dar Williams. Want to hear little Neil Young, Harvest Moon? Many wanted to hear a cover of it right afterward. I got you. This is for you, Dar.

That's the moon set, St. Paul and the Broken Bones with Fall Moon. Before that was indie band out of New York, Melt, with Harvest Moon. And before that was Neil Young with Harvest Moon. That, of course, is by Dar's request. Happy to do it for you, Dar. 8:32 here at KPCW. Time for some Lost or Indoor Found. Aaron lost a 8-year-old tabby named Mo. He's 20-plus pounds. He is El Gordo. Got lost in Silver Springs North, usually just hangs out of the house, not really sure where he is. Let's see if we can help find him. 310-961-1938. And Mitchell lost a jet.

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0: Thanks, Scott. I think I said that earlier. Hope you all at least check it out and apply. All right, next weekend, Fred Tackett. Actually, this weekend, take it back. Fred Tackett and Scott Sherrod of Little Feet are coming. This is them.

said, are you gonna be my girl? It's a 1, 2, 3, take my hand and come with me, because you look so fine that I really wanna make you mine. Really wanna make you mine. 4, 5, 6, come on and get your kicks. Now you don't need it.

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2: 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That was Jet. Are You Gonna Be My Girl? That is a fun rock and roll song. Radiators before that, Stealing a Feeling, and Little Feet. We're playing here at the Egypt, or at least Fred Tackett is, and Scott Sherrard. Just this coming up weekend, Fat Man in the Bathtub. They're a lot of fun. Go check them out. And if you need other stuff, particularly for the kids, there's still time. Fill your summer with creativity at the Kimball Arts Center. 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Here's some Hornsby.

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2: Live from NPR News, I'm Giles Snyder. The Trump administration announced new tariffs on Canadian goods today. The move is the latest in the president's attempt to impose new fees on imports after the Supreme Court struck down a large piece of the president's tariff policy earlier this year. NPR's Danielle Kurtzleben reports.
3: The administration says importers will now pay a 50% tariff on an array of Canadian goods. A senior administration official speaking on condition of anonymity described the targeted products as, quote, ranging from wine to hockey sticks to cement. The official also said the new tax is a response to Canadian retaliatory trade actions on American goods like liquor and cars. Those Canadian actions were themselves in response to tariffs imposed on Canadian goods last year. The Supreme Court later found those to be unlawful. The administration is using a law known as Section 338 for this unilateral action. That law has never been used before to impose tariffs. Danielle Kurtzleben, NPR News.
2: Canadian Prime Minister Mark Carney has issued a statement saying his government believes in the benefits of free and fair trade and that the dispute between Canada and the U.S. has raised costs, especially for American families. He pledged to intensify trade talks with the U.S. The White House says the newest plane to serve as Air Force One will soon go out of service for upgrades. But NPR's Joel Rose reports that aviation experts question whether 1 month is enough time for significant changes.
4: The White House says the newest Air Force One will be out of service for about a month in the fall while it receives, quote, upgrades and enhancements. The Boeing luxury jet was donated by Qatar last year. It was retrofitted so quickly that some aerospace experts say it is not as secure as other Air Force One jets. Richard Abulafia with Aerodynamic Advisory says 1 month isn't enough time to change that.
5: The idea that anything meaningful could be accomplished in this limited amount of time is somewhat ridiculous. I mean, this is a multi-year process.
4: Abulafia and others say they were surprised to see the president fly in this plane to a meeting in Turkey earlier this month. Joel Rose, NPR News, Washington.
2: As the U.S. and Iran trade attacks, gas prices are rising. The national average for a gallon of regular gas has again topped $4, as NPR's Stephen Pasaha reports.
6: All sorts of travelers are feeling the rising costs. Commercial truck drivers, diesel is now above $5.10 a gallon nationally. Flyers, at the start of July, domestic flights were up about $93 on average from a year earlier, according to the travel site Kayak. And if you're trading in crude oil, a barrel started the week priced above $82, up about $25 since the year's start. Average gas prices peaked around $4.50 in May, but the ceasefire between the U.S. and Iran brought those prices down. Now, with the ceasefire over and fighting intensifying, prices are climbing again. Stephen Pasaha, NPR News.
2: 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Tropical Storm Bertha in the Gulf of Mexico is now officially the second named storm of the Atlantic hurricane season. Current models have it grazing coastal Louisiana and Texas. Mel Bridges with member station WWNO reports.
7: Originally, hurricane forecasters had the storm hitting the Florida Panhandle or even petering out in the Gulf, but current models show the system skimming coastal Louisiana. As Louisiana State climatologist Jay Grimes explains, it wouldn't take much movement for the storm to hit Metro New Orleans as well.
8: Wouldn't require a big shift, just something on the order of 30 or 40 miles, could bring higher wind energy and maybe more importantly, a little more rain into Metro New Orleans.
7: Louisiana has already been hit by another named storm this hurricane season, post-tropical storm Arthur, which spawned at least 14 tornadoes across the state and left a wave of damage in coastal parishes in June. For NPR News, I'm Mel Bridges in New Orleans.
2: A federal judge has temporarily halted the $81 billion merger between Paramount and Warner Brothers Discovery. The judge issued her order Monday saying the merger must be halted for at least 2 weeks to give a coalition of states led by California more time to see their case through in court. The states say the merger would irreparably harm competition. The judge has set an August 3rd hearing on whether the merger should be delayed throughout the course of the lawsuit. Major financial markets in Asia are mixed in Tuesday trading. Japan's Nikkei share average up 1.5%. Stocks are losing ground in Hong Kong and Shanghai. This is NPR News.
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11: 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Adaptive mountain biker Greg Durso with details about a special screening of the film Best Day Ever happening this weekend at Jim Santee Auditorium, and Recycle Utah Executive Director Andy Heck with the latest from the Recycling Center. 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
1: 9:06 here at KPCW. It's 73 degrees, dropping down 10 more degrees to 63. Slight chance of thunderstorms. Doesn't look like it, although it looks like it might have rained over in Heber. We'll get that in a second. 89 tomorrow and 59 is the low, with the showers very likely, particularly in the afternoon into Tuesday night. That'll continue into Wednesday with a high of 82 and a low of 58. Starts to taper off on Thursday, 83 and 60. And then Friday, hopefully, a little clearer, 86 and 62. Heber looks like they got rain right now and 78 degrees. Dropping down to 56, going to be 94 tomorrow with that same chance of rain, dropping down to 53 on Tuesday night. 88 and 52, as we're definitely going to look at some rain showers on Wednesday, and same on Thursday, 88. Clearer skies on Thursday night with a low of 53, and then 92 and 55 on Friday. All right. This is another concert that's coming up. I'm not sure of the date on it. I should know. It's Jesse Wells. He's playing down at He's playing down at Red Butte. If you don't know Jesse Wells, he's amazing. It's August the 14th. I had to look it up. Sorry about that. But I really want to go check him out, see what you think.

0: You know what? I find aging in Park City to be really fun. 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
1: This week on The Mountain Life, two very interesting locals. First, we'll speak with Rebecca Brenner, as well as co-founding Mindful Summit County and working with Summit Pride. Rebecca's an accomplished writer. Her recent book is Paper House, a memoir in verse that arose after discovering a long-hidden box of her late mother's poems and journals. Then, as part of our new Second Act series, we'll speak with Rick Nemeroff, founder of Chomp Donuts, about what led him to open a donut shop after a very prominent career as a trial attorney. The Mountain Life, Wednesday at 9 a.m.
2: 9:18 here at KPCW. That was Motherlode Canyon, Bam, with the Radiators for a song, River Run. Fabulous song. Jesse Wells started that one out with Won't You, started that one off with Won't You Come Out. And boy, it's been hot for sure and a little sticky. And if you want to beat the heat, you can stop by the Park City Library to make something unique every Monday. Explore your creativity. 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There's a little REM.

0: Walking away from you.
1: And that is the Ex-Ambassadors with Boom. Chris Cornell before that, When Bad Does Good. And REM started off with Man on the Moon. 931 here at KPCW. That means it's time for some lost and or found. We got one of each. Ellen found a set of Suron keys, apparently for an electric scooter. Keys were found with a rubber Ultra B Suron key fob on Goshek Road on the 18th, 435-640-1545, if you lost them. And Mary, she lost a black and white five-year-old female cat with a small bell collar. Those things are great. Her name is Boots. Silver Creek, Lower Wildway on the 18th, 435-901-2302. 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
1: 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That was Beck with Think I'm in Love before that Weezer would go away. Jimi Hendrix, The Wind Cries Mary, and the Rolling Stones started off with one of my favorite songs there, Monkey Man. Well, that is it for me again this week. We are, I think we're pretty solidly in the middle of tourist season again, which is fabulous. You know what? People come here to enjoy themselves, and we should be good hosts. Been a tough week. A lot of people that are important to me have had some hard things happen, and it always reminds me of all what I say all the time. You know, be kind to others. Be kind to yourself. Start there, and the rest should really just should follow along. Bob Weir died just about a year ago. Play a little hymn on the way out. Peace and love. See you next Monday.

0: Good morning. It's 519. I'm KPCW's Grace Dorfler with your local news headlines. July is Disability Pride Month, and the local business community is partnering with the National Ability Center and Park City Chamber to launch a new accessibility program. KPCW's Leslie Thatcher has more.
1: One of the goals of the Park City Chamber's Sustainable Tourism Plan is to make it simpler for those with disabilities to navigate local businesses and events. Chamber CEO Jennifer Wesselhoff says their vision is to be the most sustainable destination in the world. Partnering with Wheel the World, she says, is a big step in that direction.
2: And truly, you can't claim that while leaving out a huge portion of travelers, people with mobility challenges, sensory disabilities, chronic conditions.
1: So far, 30 local businesses are participating in the program with the help of the National Ability Center and Wheel the World, which verifies hotels, restaurants, and attractions with on-site accessibility assessments. Thursday, the 30 founding businesses will celebrate the launch of the program here in Park City.
2: We're really proud to have a panel of folks with disabilities to talk to us about the challenges that they have in traveling so that our community can better understand the importance of having a welcoming and inclusive and accessible destination.
1: Leslie Thatcher, KPCW News.
0: The Utah Department of Health and Human Services has revoked the license of the last active campus of Provo Canyon School. The Utah News-Dispatch reports the Utah Teen Treatment Facility had been the center of multiple reports of violence and poor medical care over the years. The boys' campus in Provo must shut down by August 16th. The Springville girls' campus must close by August 6th. 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
6: And I'm A. Martinez. Quite a few of today's most acclaimed musical artists spent time in the hip-hop collective known as Odd Future. There's Tyler, the Creator, Earl Sweatshirt, and Frank Ocean. Well, a teenager just getting her start in music was among them, Sid the Kid. She now just goes by Sid and went on to join the band The Internet, but they haven't released anything in 8 years, so recently she's focused on her solo work.

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1: It's 5:42 a.m. on KPCW. And coming up at 8 is the local news hour with Leslie Thatcher. We'll be speaking with Wasatch County Manager Dustin Graybaugh about preliminary municipalities and the county's new general plan. Then adaptive mountain biker Greg Durso talks about the film Best Day Ever, in which he's featured. And Park City Film will host a special screening of the documentary. Finally, Recycle Utah Executive Director Andy Hecht has the latest from the Recycling Center and what's next for the nonprofit. Stay tuned for This Green Earth at 9. With the recent 90% boundary reductions for Grand Staircase, Escalante, and Bears Ears National Monuments, This Green Earth will take a deep dive into what it means for our public lands. Scott Braden of the Southern Utah Wilderness Alliance, Axie Navas from the Wilderness Society, and Autumn Gillard from the Grand Staircase Intertribal Coalition will walk us through the past, present, and future of the monuments. Next up is NPR's Morning Edition.
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3: 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Paleontologist Steve Brusate reveals the astonishing 150-million-year story of our feathered friends. 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Veteran first responders Brad and Kieran Newberry explain why everyone should know CPR, how to use an AED, and why all of us have the potential to become lifesavers. 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
4: Good morning, I'm Michelle Martin. A teenager in Oregon was digging through the bins at a thrift store when he noticed another shopper toss back a long, skinny Lakers shirt. The name on the back was Chamberlain. Quinn Brown bought it for $3 and posted pictures of it online. Sotheby's got in touch and sent an armored van to his house to pick it up. Turns out NBA Hall of Famer Wilt Chamberlain wore it during the 1972 NBA Finals. This week, it sold for nearly $90,000. It's Morning Edition.
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4: 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I'm Michelle Martin.
6: And I'm Leila Fadel. The Aspen Acres wildfire is the most destructive so far this fire season in Colorado. More than 300 homes have been lost. It started in June, but victims are only now being allowed to return to their properties and see the destruction firsthand. KRCC's Brianna Heaney takes us to Beulah, Colorado.
7: At a National Guard checkpoint outside the southern Colorado town, dozens of cars and trucks are lined up. Ned Pittman, Doc, age 70, is in one. He looks a little like a wizard in a big straw hat with a flowing white beard and has a re-entry permit. It allows him to be escorted back into his neighborhood.
8: Howdy.
9: Are you for the 8 a.m. Escort?
8: Yeah, I am.
9: Okay, sounds great. I'll have you pull down just right down there.
7: This is the first time a lot of the people who live in these forested hills have seen each other since the Aspen Acres fire reached them.
8: Howdy. How y'all doing? Yeah, been waiting here quite a while. It looks like a nuclear bomb up there.
10: How are you doing?
8: I'm doing better.
10: Are you?
8: Better than I was, yeah.
7: The morning the fire got here, Pittman says he didn't think his place was in danger.
8: It was clear as a bell out, no smoke or nothing.
7: He drove to nearby Pueblo for a doctor's appointment. The smoke plume that formed later was his only sign that something was wrong.
8: I never even got a warning, pre-evac warning or nothing.
7: We drove around a barren, burned mountain into Beulah, where about 800 people lived.
8: It'll start getting darker and darker now.
7: Further in, closer to Pittman's house, the color gradient of the landscape quickly turns black. Few houses stand untouched. Through the shadowy valley of destruction, some folks we pass survey their properties, firefighters by their side. Others are doubled over or sitting in the ash with their heads in their arms.
11: Give me my property. Oh, God, take my breath away. Yeah, this used to be, you couldn't see 20 feet. It used to be so thick. That was a green, used to be a green truck. That was a trailer right there.
7: Now, the blackened landscape feels creepy. Scorched trees arch over ground that's a velvety charcoal color. Pittman lived and raised his four children here. It's now a pile of mostly light gray ash and rubble. The only thing intact was a standing bathtub and a cooking range.
11: Devastation so overwhelming.
7: Pittman, like a lot of folks who live in the area told me, doesn't have fire insurance. There are a lot of uncertain days ahead. He's not sure what he's going to do. In the meantime, he's been staying with his brother in Pueblo and is taking things one day at a time. The sprawling Aspen Acres fire is still not fully contained. Local governments have lifted evacuation orders in some areas and issued new ones in others. About 3,000 people are currently out of their homes. Fire managers say it may continue burning until it snows. For NPR News, I'm Brianna Heaney in Beulah, Colorado.
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0: and a Trump endorsement. But his opponent is a little further to the right. He's Joseph Chaplick, who was a member of the Freedom Caucus when he was a state legislator.
1: Turning to the race for governor, the incumbent is Democrat Katie Hobbs. Our listeners might remember she barely beat Republican Carrie Lake in 2022. Who are her potential opponents this time?
0: Two congressmen, Andy Biggs and David Schweikert. Biggs is seen as the front runner in this race. He's got Trump's endorsement and the backing of Turning Point USA, the organization founded by the late conservative activist Charlie Kirk. Biggs has been a Trump loyalist for a long time and voted against certifying the state's election results in 2020. At this go-around, Biggs is definitely leaning away from a far-right image and pitching himself as someone who can work across the aisle. Schweikert comes from that toss-up district where he does have experience appealing to independents.
1: What other races or trends will you be watching for?
2: The Arizona Secretary of State's race is one to watch because it highlights trends in Arizona politics, like election security and the influence of Turning Point. In the Republican primary, we have a state lawmaker, Alexander Colladan, who's a member of the legislature's far-right Freedom Caucus, and he's an attorney who participated in multiple lawsuits to try to throw out election results in 2020 and 2022. And his opponent, Gina Swoboda, had Trump's endorsement when she became chair of the state party, and there are MAGA entities who like her, but she's never outright claimed elections are stolen. That's an opportunity to see Republican voters' views on election denialism in 2026. The Republican primary winner will face incumbent Democrat Adrian Fontes in the fall.
1: That's Cameron Sanchez of KJZZ. Thank you so much for your reporting.
0: Thank you.
1: This is NPR News.
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3: Good morning. I'm Leslie Thatcher, 6:43 on this Tuesday morning. It's July 21st. Currently, we've got 65 degrees here in Old Town Park City under some clouds. National Weather Service today calling for partly sunny, good chance, 70% chance of shower and possibly a thunderstorm. Later today, even a quarter to half inch possible. So 60% chance of some rain overnight with an overnight low of 60. And very similar tomorrow, we've got an increasing chance of some showers and thunderstorms, a high of 82 under, looks like mostly cloudy skies Wednesday. More rain Wednesday night, Thursday as well. Looks like things on kind of moving on out of here, though, by the Pioneer Day holiday. Friday is looking for a high of 88. Saturday, 88 as well, with just like a 20% chance of an afternoon shower. I'll be back with local news right after this.
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3: And Heber City at 67 degrees right now, looking for partly sunny skies, a high of 95 today, 70% chance of some rain, more rain tonight, increasing chances of rain tomorrow, but a 40% chance on Thursday. Temperatures cooling off, though, tomorrow, high of 88, back to 89 on Thursday, 93 on Friday, with a very slight chance of an afternoon shower. Well, taking a look now at local news, the Utah Lieutenant Governor's Office says the federal government should not interfere in the state's election, the latest salvo in a lawsuit over Utah's voter records. President Donald Trump's Department of Justice is suing Lieutenant Governor Deidre Henderson for access to Utah's entire redacted voter database. Henderson, a Republican, says there is no legal justification for that demand. The DOJ sent Henderson a letter threatening criminal penalties if non-citizens cast cast ballots in upcoming elections. Now, Henderson's office has responded. Election Director Ryan Cowley says Utah complies with state and federal law. He told the Justice Department, quote, "The federal government can best assist the state of Utah by allowing us to perform our required duties without unjustified interference." Lieutenant Governor's office completed a comprehensive audit of Utah's voter records in May. It found the vast majority, 99.72%, were verified U.S. citizens. Several road construction projects are affecting Summit County drivers this month. Travelers will see delays and lane changes for road work in Kimball Junction. The Utah Department of Transportation is widening State Route 224, including adding another left turn lane in each direction at the Ute Boulevard intersection, as well as at the Deer Valley Drive and Park Avenue intersection. Overnight work includes excavation, repaving, and painting new lanes. Drivers can expect lane closures and traffic backups. Elsewhere on 224, construction continues on High Valley Transit's Bus Rapid Transit project. Crews are working overnight on storm drain infrastructure at Old Ranch Road and Silver Springs Drive. Drivers can expect road closures and detours then as well. For details about where construction is planned, you can go online to kpcw.org. News time, 6:47. Well, a presidential order reducing the size of two Utah national monuments also shuts out the Native voices that help manage the land. KPCW's Ula Libre has more.
6: The president signed two proclamations to shrink Bears Ears from 1.3 million to 120,000 acres and Grand Staircase Escalante from 1.9 million to 181,000 acres. The new executive order also shuttered the Bears Ears Commission, an intertribal collaboration between the Hopi Tribe, the Navajo Nation, Ute Mountain Ute Tribe, Zuni Tribe, and the Ute Indian Tribe of the Uinta and Ouray Reservation. The decision was made without tribal consultation or public input, says Scott Braden, executive director of Southern Utah Wilderness Alliance. He called the exclusion of tribal voices callous. The Bears Ears Commission was created to care for and manage the monument alongside the Bureau of Land Management and the Forest Service. The collaboration was meant to acknowledge tribal sovereignty and incorporate traditional indigenous knowledge.
7: Bears Ears really broke new ground in that regard in a way that was profoundly meaningful to the tribes and that I think is a bit of reconciliation and justice.
6: The decision came as a surprise, says Davina Smith, the Bears Ears Intertribal Coalition co-chair and member of the Navajo Nation. Although the commission was disbanded, Smithy Jasa says the tribes will continue to move forward as a coalition.
8: Although the erasure happened, although this reduction happened, we still will remain a unified front. This area is still our homeland.
6: She says the coalition structure has yet to be determined, but that they will focus on Native community members. Ula Britt Libre, KPCW News.
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3: Well, the Wasatch County town of Charleston has a full slate of celebrations planned for Pioneer Day, July 24th. The day starts early with cannon blast to wake the town at 6 a.m. Locals can join in a 5K run or walk, a town breakfast, and flag-raising ceremony. Throughout the day, there'll be games, food trucks, live music, and hot air balloon rides in the Charleston Town Park. New this year is a splash and grab where kids can catch trout with their bare hands. Evening festivities include a Pioneer Day parade and light show. Charleston Community Heritage Foundation President Jana Brown says that this is the first time the town has canceled its fireworks show. Instead, lasers will be projected onto hot air balloons. The town of about 400 people near Deer Creek Reservoir has celebrated Pioneer Day for generations. Complete details about the day's festivities are available online at kpcw.org. Well, the Park City area real estate scene shows the nation's luxury housing market is no longer about extravagance. Lucy Harrison is a Park City-based real estate agent with Summit Sotheby's International Realty. She told the Salt Lake Tribune luxury homes have that have historically been big and lavish are now being redefined by accessibility and relaxation. That's why, she says, Park City's luxury market is particularly healthy. Harrison said the area features ready-to-live-in homes, something luxury buyers are looking for with intimate gathering spaces. The area is also more affordable than some parts of the Mountain West. It also has access to an international airport and big box stores. And Utah leaders say they are moving closer to purchasing more land on the southeast side of the Great Salt Lake to protect it from development. The Utah News Dispatch reports the state announced a new $2.5 million contribution from the Utah Inland Port Authority toward the effort. The legislature created that authority in 2018, bringing a large shipping hub to the area. Environmental groups opposed the authority's creation, saying it would bring air pollution and damage the lake and its ecosystem. House Speaker Mike Schultz carried a state law in 2022 requiring the authority to set aside funds for environmental and community mitigation. In January, the authority announced it would direct $5 million towards wetland improvements, along with public safety services in Salt Lake City. Coming up now on 651, you're listening to KPCW Park City. Good morning.
10: How the country's biggest labor union is mobilizing its members when it comes to AI. But first, Boeing eases back into the good graces of federal regulators.
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10: From Marketplace in Washington, I'm Kimberly Adams. Boeing got a dose of good news this week. The Federal Aviation Administration is close to approving two models of the plane maker's 737 MAX to fly again. Airlines have been waiting for years to get newer, more fuel-efficient aircrafts from the company. Regulators increased scrutiny of Boeing after two deadly crashes and a third incident in which a panel of the jet's fuselage blew out during a flight. Marketplace's Nova Safo has more.
12: Originally, Boeing thought it would deliver the smallest MAX variant by 2019 and the largest by 2023. It's taken a lot longer.
13: These changes start to get, you know, the regulatory monkey, so to speak, off of Boeing's back.
12: That's aviation analyst Robert Mann. Airlines are eager to get the planes too, says Dan Bubb, an aviation historian at the University of Nevada, Las Vegas.
14: They want to replace their older planes that are gas guzzlers that are costing them money because fuel is 30 to 40% of an airline's overhead.
12: Boeing says MAX planes are 18% more fuel efficient. Airlines also want to fly just the right size aircraft for each route. And on some, that's meant only Airbus planes, unless you fly an old gas guzzler, says Vladimir Biletkach, associate professor of aviation management at Purdue.
15: The MAX 7 and MAX 10, they are going to allow Boeing to compete head-to-head with Airbus on those market segments where Airbus essentially does not have competition at this point.
12: Biletkach says for airlines that only fly Boeing planes, including Southwest, or mostly Boeing, such as United, this could mean being able to offer new routes, and more competition could lower prices for passengers. I'm Nova Safo for Marketplace.
10: Let's do the numbers. The FTSE in London is up 0.2%. Dow, S&P, and NASDAQ futures are up in the 0.2% to 1.2% range, with the Dow future up 84 points. The 10-year Treasury yield is up at 4.61%. And the latest escalations in the war with Iran are pushing up the price of Brent crude, now trading at $90.88 a barrel. West Texas Intermediate crude is trading at $84.92 a barrel.
11: 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Simplify work. Ninja One.
10: Organized labor could play a major role in this year's midterm elections. The nation's largest federation of labor unions says it plans to mobilize 16 million voters with ties to the labor movement. Liz Shuler was recently reelected president of the American Federation of Labor and Congress of Industrial Organizations, better known as the AFL-CIO. I recently spoke with her at the Aspen Institute's Business and Society Summit and asked her how the AFL-CIO is factoring in union members' concerns and opportunities when it comes to AI in the lead up to the midterms.
16: AI is a huge driver because we're already seeing the impacts in the workplace. We just saw GM, for example, introduce 50 new robots that displaced 1,000 workers. There are lots of examples, even in traditional industries. So I think this is going to be a huge motivator in the upcoming election, certainly in this midterm, but in the presidential election of 28, I believe it will be the issue that really drives people to the polls.
17: The Trump administration has pushed a very deregulatory strategy at the federal level. Obviously, they're quite pro-AI, crypto, a lot of these things. So does that mean that more of your strategy is focused at the state and local level on some of these issues?
16: I've been alarmed at how little progress we've made federally, frankly, on the issues of AI and technology. We have focused more at the state and local level simply because people are closer to the ground. And those state and local elected officials are the ones really feeling the impacts from their constituents. The pressure that you build on the ground in local communities ultimately filters up to Congress. And as I said, in the midterms, and then certainly the presidential election of 28 is when we're really going to start to see the momentum build.
17: I've heard from several folks that there seems to be an atmosphere of forced inevitability around AI, that you have tech leaders in particular making decisions that this is coming for all of us, whether you want it or not, and we don't have a choice. What choices do workers still have in this moment?
16: That's one of the biggest things we hear from workers, is this feeling of powerlessness. But we do still have a window, I would say, of at least 2 to 3 years where we can come together and chart the course in a way that is going to benefit everyone. We don't just have to go along to get along. We can actually put those safety guardrails in place. We can pass legislation that makes this sane for actual human beings who are, by the way, the last time I checked, we're a 70% consumer-driven economy. Those are the people that are going to be losing their jobs, that aren't going to be able to afford to buy things. And this is going to have a ripple effect across the entire economy. It already is.
17: So how is that shaping the message that you at the AFL-CIO and your members are sending to lawmakers in the midterms?
16: We're doing a massive education effort and then a massive mobilization around it, so that locally we're building up committees, we're building up an army of folks who can go out and talk to their both, you know, state and local officials, but also their elected leaders in Congress and certainly for the White House. We're going to follow you around. We're going to ask you, are you putting workers at the center of your AI plan? Are you holding these companies accountable? Are you looking at policies that are going to make it safe for working people, make it economically feasible, not just for companies, but for the people who work for a living? We're going to be there. And so I keep saying, I don't care if you're Donald Trump or Gavin Newsom. Worker first AI policy has to be what you wake up thinking about in the morning.
17: Liz Schuler is the president of the AFL-CIO. Thank you so much for your time.
16: Thank you so much.
17: Our producers are Emma Condon, Tamar Fagan, Ashley Rodriguez, Ariana Rosas, and Erica Soderstrom. Our senior producer is Alex Schroeder. Our supervising senior producer is Meredith Gerritsen-Worthy. In Washington, I'm Kimberly Adams with the Marketplace Morning Report. 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
1: And this is KPCW. It's 720. Good morning. I'm Leslie Thatcher. We've got 66 degrees here in Old Town Park City. Looking for partly sunny skies today, a high of 89, a 70% chance of an afternoon shower and thunderstorm. Showers likely tonight as well. And we've got those monsoonal afternoon showers at least through Thursday. It looks like they're tapering off a bit Friday and Saturday. Heber City at 68 degrees, again under partly sunny skies. 95 is the expected high. Again, a 70% chance of some rain today. Also see some showers Wednesday and Thursday afternoons. Highs remaining into the upper 80s for Wednesday and Thursday. On the phone now with our trails report, I have Laura with Mountain Trails Foundation. Good morning.
3: Good morning, Leslie, and happy Tuesday, Park City. We don't have much in the way of a trails report from from Wasatch Trails Foundation or from Basin Recreation, but Mountain Trails does have one item, and that is that we've got some machines going out on Sin City right now. And if you're riding down Sin City and you need to make eye contact with the machine operator, get the wave and pass on by for your safety and for the safety and convenience of the machine operator. So that's about all we've got. It's going to be a beautiful day out there. We've got some moisture in the soil, so it's not super dusty, which is really nice this time of year. And we'll keep our fingers crossed for a little more moisture on the way this week, making those trails even nicer. So have a great time, and we'll see you out there.
1: Okay. Thanks, Laura. 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
1: 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Good morning. Taking a look now at some local news. Basin Recreation plans to ask voters to approve up to $150 million in new debt to triple its fitness offerings with two new buildings. KPCW's Connor Thomas has details.
5: The two field houses Basin Rec is proposing to build will have rock climbing and aquatics facilities, but not just that. The Recreation District has published draft floor plans. While it waits for the Summit County Council to put a property tax bond question on the November ballot, voters will be asked to approve up to $150 million in bonds to pay for the new buildings. District Director Robert Parrish says residents told his staff that their initial blueprints weren't big enough. He says taxpayers have so far told the district that if they build new facilities, they need to do it right.
6: You know, one of the things I think we are looking at internally is, okay, if we scale back and go to the smaller facilities that we were planning back in May, what's that cost difference? And really, the difference between, let's say, a $125 million bond for two facilities versus $150 is really only about $25 a year in property tax valuation for the median home within the district, which is $1.3
5: million. The full $150 million would cost the median home about $250 annually. The bigger of the two facilities would be in Silver Creek Village. At 120,000 square feet, it will house a lap and recreation pool, indoor turf field, running track, space for camps, and youth fitness. The 64,000-square-foot facility near Jeremy Ranch will have bouldering, top rope speed climbing, a smaller track, and indoor multipurpose courts. Both facilities would include weight training and cardio equipment, as well as child care facilities. Child care is one of the areas in which Basin Rec may partner with other organizations to operate the field houses.
6: We would look at a public-private partnership where somebody else would build out the interior of the climbing facility and run it for us, and we would not have to pay for the operations and maintenance of that. We're doing something similar with, I've had negotiations with PC TOTS. One of the things we've heard from community members is they'd like to have drop-in daycare so they can come and work out.
5: The existing field house in Kimball Junction is about 87,000 square feet. County Council Member Chris Robinson has questioned what expansion would do to Basin Rec's operating costs.
0: Because I could easily see if this bond were to pass and the facility's built that you would be financially crimped by having greater operating costs and be coming back for more.
5: Parrish says that's exactly why Basin Rec is auditing its fees and membership rates. He says the district is undercharging for some services and overcharging for others.
7: In looking at our cost recovery model based on similar recreation districts along with the national average, our fee recovery is actually less than what it should be. We're probably at about the 25 to 30% cost recovery.
5: If Basin adds two field houses, he anticipates reexamining both membership and program fees to make sure they're fair and high enough. Non-residents and visitors would pay elevated rates since they wouldn't be paying off the bonds through property taxes. Basin Rec's overarching goal is to plan ahead for new growth. The district also says future residents will offset the financial burden on current residents. That's assuming voters approve the bonds November 3rd. Basin Rec is a financial supporter of KPCW. Connor Thomas, KPCW News.
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1: 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Good morning. Well, July is Disability Pride Month, and the local business community is partnering with the National Ability Center and Park City Chamber to launch a new accessibility program with Wheel the World. One of the goals of the Chamber's sustainable tourism plan is to make it simpler for those with disabilities to navigate local businesses and events. Chamber CEO Jennifer Wesselhoff says their vision is to be the most sustainable destination in the world. Partnering with Wheel the World is a big step, she says, in that direction.
10: And truly, you can't claim that while leaving out a huge portion of travelers, people with mobility challenges, sensory disabilities, chronic conditions. And those travelers consistently tell us that they struggle to find good information about whether a place, whether it's a hotel, a restaurant, an activity, an attraction, if those places really work for people with disabilities. This program, Wheel the World, it helps us close that gap.
1: So far, 30 local businesses are participating in the program with the help of the National Ability Center and Wheel the World, which verifies hotels, restaurants, and attractions with on-site accessibility assessments.
10: It's a verified third party that comes in with their measuring tape, and they actually measure how wide the windows are, how high the steps are, how accessible your business is. We're launching this year with 30 businesses. Our goal is to add 30 businesses every year. So by the time 2034 and beyond comes around, we have over 250 businesses that are Wheel the World verified.
1: Thursday, the 30 founding businesses will celebrate the launch of the program here in Park City.
10: We're really proud to have a panel of folks with disabilities to talk to us about the challenges that they have in traveling so that our community can better understand the importance of having a welcoming and inclusive and accessible destination.
1: Wheel the World was created to provide accessible, stress-free group tours around the world designed specifically for those who are mobility challenged. KPCW News Time now, 7:28. Well, Wasatch County has a new roadmap to guide its land use and development decisions. We'll have that story coming up. 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
1: It's 7:43 on this Tuesday morning, July 21st, 67 degrees under mostly cloudy skies. Oh, I got a little blue sky out there as well. Looking for partly sunny is the forecast from the National Weather Service. A high of 89, another warm one. 70% chance of an afternoon shower and thunderstorm. Showers likely tonight, about a 60% chance with an overnight low of 60. Tomorrow, a high of 82, so a bit cooler. Again, with increasing chances of rain as the heat builds in the afternoon. More rain Wednesday night, about a 40% chance of some showers on Thursday with a high of 84. And then we're back on a warming trend Friday and Saturday up to 88. 68 currently in the Heber Valley under partly sunny skies, looking for a high of 95 with a 70% chance of an afternoon shower. A little bit of rain overnight as well. 54 is the overnight low. Partly sunny and 88 tomorrow with increasing chances of showers as the afternoon goes along. More rain Wednesday night into Thursday. High of 89 on Thursday, back into the 90s by Friday.
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1: 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Good morning. Well, Summit County's Kimball Junction Library has upwards of 40,000 books to move before opening its doors in the new Peak Center. KPCW's Connor Thomas reports local readers can help by checking out lots and lots of books.
7: How can locals help Summit County librarians move their Kimball Junction branch this summer? Library Director Dan Compton has an idea. Check out 50 books at once. The Check Out the Move initiative is scheduled to run August 1st through the 15th.
8: So there's 2 weeks there that we're going to encourage as many people as possible to come in and check out their max books that they can. So it's 50 per card.
7: Participants may get a free book bag and sticker for their trouble. It's a way to lighten the load on librarians and other volunteers who will start moving out of the Sheldon Richens building August 17th. Eventually, the building will be demolished. Kimball Junction librarians estimate they have 42,000 items. The due date for readers who oblige during Check Out the Move is early October. They'll be returning books to the library's new location in the former Skullcandy headquarters, now Summit County's Peak Center, across Landmark Drive. Libraries sometimes field book brigades, enlisting a line of volunteers to pass books individually from one location to the next. Summit County is planning a ceremonial brigade with its 24 One Book, One Community titles. The countywide book club has run every year since 2003.
8: We'll move all 24 of them in order, and the goal is to have one book have a GoPro attached to it, so it can record people as it goes by, and then have a drone filming from above the whole thing.
7: That will be around the time of the Peak's September grand opening. A date hasn't been set, but Compton tentatively plans to open library doors by September 11th. The last day the library will be open in the Sheldon Richens building will be August 15th. In the meantime, books on hold will be available outside the Richlands building in Summit County's Bookmobile. Hours will be limited, but the Camas and Colville branches will still be open.
8: So if you've never been, now's a great opportunity to go see the rest of the Summit County library system.
7: It's not clear when the Richlands building may be demolished. Summit County is partnering with the developer to replace it with a plaza surrounded by housing, businesses, and other services, with a pedestrian bridge across State Route 224. The nearby transit center will expand and move south, connected to a parking garage underneath the plaza. In addition to the library, other Richlands building services will move to the Peak Center, including the Department of Motor Vehicles. The DMV is also targeting early to mid-August for its move, says Summit County Treasurer Corey Forsling. That date is less certain since it requires coordinating with state officials. Summit County is a financial supporter of KPCW. Connor Thomas, KPCW News.
0: Recycle Utah's 11th annual 100-mile meal returns August 22nd at Park City's Red Pine Lodge, an unforgettable evening of locally sourced food, community, and sustainability in the Wasatch Back.
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1: Traffic delays will continue this week in the Wasatch Back. KPCW's Ulibert Libre reports on the construction projects poised to cause holdups through August.
11: In Park City, drivers will have four turn lanes at Deer Valley Drive and Park Avenue. Repaving will extend road life from the Marsac Roundabout to State Route 224. And at Kimball Junction, Ute Boulevard is getting additional turn lanes. These are just a few of the traffic projects in Park City and Summit County this summer. In Old Town, High Valley Transit is creating dual left turn lanes from State Route 224 onto Deer Valley Drive and dual right turn lanes from Deer Valley Drive onto Park Avenue. The Transit Authority's Chief Development Officer Gabriel Shields says crews started updating the traffic signals July 20th. Drivers may not be able to turn either direction from 224 during construction.
12: Big thing to look out for today. So look for uniform officers in the intersection to be doing traffic control, and we please ask drivers to pay attention, be mindful of those safety crews.
11: The four mixed flow lanes are for cars and public transit on State Route 224. They are part of High Valley's $110 million Bobsled Express project expected to be completed by 2028. Officials remind drivers to plan for delays, especially during morning and evening commutes. At Kimball Junction, the Utah Department of Transportation is installing north and southbound dual left turn lanes on Ute Boulevard.
12: At nighttime, drivers can expect a single lane closure on the west side of 224 there at Ute.
11: Shields also warned Snyderville Basin residents about night work that will prevent drivers from getting home via Silver Springs Road and Old Ranch Road. From 7 p.m. to 6 a.m., workers will be relocating utilities at those intersections with State Route 224. Silver Springs residents will need to head north to Silver Springs Road. The detour to reach Old Ranch Road is further north, using Cutter Lane and Split Rail Lane. Shields says the road work will also impact trail users. High Valley Transit construction will close the McLeod Creek Trail between the Fox Point Circle and Cutter Lane for 3 weeks. He suggests taking the Millennium Trail over the west side of 224 instead.
12: We do want to emphasize the importance of following all the marked detours and closures, really focusing on our cyclists and pedestrians.
11: High Valley Transit and UDOT will pause construction for Pioneer Day July 24th and start again Monday. Then in August, crews in Park City will repave from the Marsac Roundabout to Kearns Boulevard.
12: Travelers should expect some lane closures, traffic shifts. We do ask people to obey those reduced speeds and look for some brief delays while that work is underway.
11: Shields says the repaving will be done overnight and take about a week. High Valley Transit is a financial supporter of KPCW. Ulibert Libre, KPCW News.
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14: From Marketplace in Washington, I'm Kimberly Adams. Canada and Mexico are getting very different treatment from the Trump administration when it comes to trade. Tomorrow, U.S. Trade Representative Jamison Greer will travel to Mexico for talks on revising the United States-Mexico-Canada agreement. And even though Canada's name is in that deal, the country is not invited. In fact, our neighbors to the north are facing new U.S. tariffs, as Marketplace's Nancy Marshall-Genza reports.
15: President Trump has imposed 50% tariffs on certain Canadian products worth nearly $20 billion. He's claiming that Canada has unfairly discriminated against U.S. dairy products, autos, and alcohol. The White House says the new duties will cover Canadian goods ranging from wine to hockey sticks to cement. The new import taxes won't apply to products covered by the Trump administration's steel and aluminum tariffs. Fish, energy, and critical minerals are also exempted, and the tariffs won't take effect for 30 days. The new duties will apply to Canadian products covered by the U.S.-Mexico-Canada Agreement, or USMCA. Earlier this month, President Trump decided not to renew the trade agreement, so it'll expire in 10 years unless the U.S., Canada, and Mexico can agree on improvements. U.S. Trade Representative Jameson Greer is expected to discuss cars, steel and aluminum, agriculture, and electronic payment services when he's in Mexico this week. Formal USMCA negotiations with Canada haven't started yet. I'm Nancy Marshall-Genzer for Marketplace.
14: Let's do the numbers. The Dow is up 82 points. That's 0.2%. The S&P 500 is up 0.4%. And the NASDAQ is up 0.8%. The 10-year Treasury yield is also up at 4.63%. The U.S. is continuing airstrikes in Iran. And Iran attacked an oil tanker in the Strait of Hormuz. This latest escalation is pushing up the price of Brent crude, which is now trading at $91.33 a barrel. Lots more will happen throughout the day in this economy. Listen for my colleague Kai Rizdahl later today on many public radio stations or at marketplace.org.
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14: From data center construction to job cuts across the tech sector, AI is a growing concern for voters and labor organizers ahead of the midterms. The transition to an AI economy could benefit some workers while displacing others. But who gets to decide just how this transition will go? The AFL-CIO, the nation's largest coalition of labor unions, is demanding a role. I recently sat down with the president of the AFL-CIO, Liz Schuler, at the Aspen Institute's Business and Society Summit. We were talking about all of this. Here's part of the conversation.
17: You told some world leaders at Davos that if we don't manage the transition to AI well, people could revolt. Say more.
18: We've been working on this issue of AI and how it relates to work for several years, and it's now starting to get more attention, thankfully. But if you see what's already happening to jobs and what AI is already displacing and multiply that times infinity, that's going to create a lot of harm and a lot of disruption.
17: When it comes to sort of the infrastructure behind AI, data centers, in many ways, workers can kind of be on either side of this issue. There can be union workers helping build these data centers. At the same time, we have some of these job losses coming from AI. How do you think that workers and organizers should be thinking about striking this balance?
18: I think of AI and data centers as I do electricity, as I do building roads and bridges, and we want to make sure that we're doing it safely, responsibly, and creating good jobs along the way, because there's also a low-road future that could be created. It could be offshored. We want to build that infrastructure here with good union-skilled workers, with benefits to the community, and with AI companies paying their way.
17: Have you seen a good example of striking this balance?
18: Well, we actually have a partnership with Microsoft, which I will put out there as I think a way to include workers upstream in their planning, in getting workers in the labs, and in terms of their data center build out, and working with unions to chart the course and make sure they're doing it with high wages and benefits and high road contractors so that everybody wins.
17: But some of these biggest tech firms are the ones that have had these headline layoffs of thousands of workers. So how do you plan as an organization to sort of navigate that path?
18: We want to be on the cutting edge. We want to be working with the firms that share our values to make sure that we're charting the course responsibly. But at the same time, if we have companies who are going to be reckless and irresponsible, we're going to fight them.
17: What does that look like?
18: the legislation at the state and local level that, you know, we've been trying to pass in places like California and Illinois and Massachusetts and New York, where we have oversight over these companies, where we can say, no, you shouldn't be surveilled in the bathroom when you're at work. No, you shouldn't be fired by an app. These are the kind of guardrails we think are necessary so that people can actually have dignity and humanity at their work.
17: So a lot of these are policy solutions that require elected leaders. We're headed into the midterms. There's been recently a major Supreme Court ruling that struck down a lot of campaign spending limits. How is the AFL-CIO approaching midterms with this ruling in mind and in general, given what you just said?
18: The money in politics is off the charts, and especially when you think about what the tech companies are putting in now to these super PACs, they are actively looking to run against elected officials who want safety guardrails on AI. But we have people power. I mean, there is still the notion of organizing on the ground being more powerful than any money can buy, right? That you have people actually talking to other people and knocking on doors and making phone calls and organizing in new and creative ways that get folks to send in their ballots and to show up at the polls.
17: Liz Schuler is the president of the AFL-CIO. Thank you so much for your time.
18: Thank you so much.
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1: We got time for just a couple lost and founds here. Heidi lost a red Moo Moo wallet in Holiday Ranch on July 13th, 435-300-1070. Matt found a Social Security card and permanent resident card belonging to Louis Lopez in the Bear Hollow neighborhood, 704-608-1962. Time for news and the local news hour. It's 8 o'clock.
26: It's a former President Biden. NPR's Carrie Johnson reports the Conservative Heritage Foundation had sued for access to the recordings.
27: The years-old audio recordings contain interviews of Joe Biden by the man who helped ghostwrite his memoir. A prosecutor who investigated Biden's alleged mishandling of classified information later obtained the recordings. That prosecutor, Rob Herr, declined to charge Biden with wrongdoing, saying his age and faulty memory would be obstacles in any criminal case. The Heritage Foundation has been pushing for access to the tapes, and a federal appeals court has found there's a substantial public interest in the recordings. The appeals court in D.C. gave the former president until early August to pursue any additional legal steps. Biden had argued to release the tapes would violate his privacy. Carrie Johnson, NPR News, Washington.
26: President Trump is meeting with Lebanon's president today in Washington as the State Department tries to push forward a peace process between Israel and Lebanon. As NPR's Michelle Kellerman reports, the U.S. is trying to give Lebanon's president a boost.
0: Secretary of State Marco Rubio says he thinks it will be a good meeting at the White House, and President Joseph Aoun will be able to return to Lebanon and say he's getting real results for his people, not Hezbollah or Iran. At the moment, Israel controls much of southern Lebanon as it battles the Iranian-backed Hezbollah, which has been firing rockets across the border into Israel. The U.S. has negotiated what are called pilot zones to allow Lebanon to reestablish sovereignty in several areas in the south. Rubio says the U.S. is also talking to Lebanon about international investments and resuming flights from the U.S. Michelle Kellerman, NPR News, the State Department.
26: The White House says the newest jet to serve as Air Force One will be taken out of service to undergo upgrades. NPR's Joel Rose reports aviation experts question whether 1 month is enough time for significant changes.
2: The White House says the newest Air Force One will be out of service for about a month in the fall while it receives, quote, upgrades and enhancements. The Boeing luxury jet was donated by Qatar last year. It was retrofitted so quickly that some aerospace experts say it is not as secure as other Air Force One jets. Richard Abulafia with Aerodynamic Advisory says 1 month isn't enough time to change that.
3: The idea that anything meaningful could be accomplished in this limited amount of time is somewhat ridiculous. I mean, this is a multi-year process.
2: Abulafia and others say they were surprised to see the president fly in this plane to a meeting in Turkey earlier this month. Joel Rose, NPR News, Washington.
26: On Wall Street, the Dow is up 232 points, the NASDAQ up 195, S&P 500 up 35. You're listening to NPR News. Canadian Prime Minister Mark Carney is slamming President Trump's imposition of an additional 50% tariff on a range of Canadian goods. Trump says Canada unfairly discriminates against American autos, dairy, and alcohol. The tariffs go into effect in 30 days and range from Canadian wine to hockey sticks to cement. Carney says that violates the USMCA trade agreement between the U.S., Canada, and Mexico. Earlier this year, Trump said he wouldn't renew that trade agreement. North Korea's foreign minister met with Russia's Vladimir Putin and vowed to further strengthen their alliance. This as Russia and North Korea are growing increasingly critical of the U.S. and its Asian allies. NPR's Se-Woon Gong has more from Seoul.
4: Foreign Minister Choi Son-hee said her country will continue to steadfastly support Russia, calling Putin the closest and dearest friend of North Korean leader Kim Jong-un. North Korean state media said the two countries discussed key international affairs of mutual interest and added they were aligned on all issues. North Korea has provided Russia with weapons and more than 14,000 troops for its war against Ukraine, according to Ukraine's military intelligence. In the meantime, North Korea has ignored Washington's calls for dialogue and fortified its border with South Korea. Russia's foreign ministry recently criticized South Korea for pursuing defense industrial cooperation with NATO. Se-Woon Gong, NPR News, Seoul.
26: And I'm Janine Herbst, and you're listening to NPR News from Washington.
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1: Good morning. I'm Leslie Thatcher. 8:06 on this Tuesday morning. It's July 21st. Let's see. Currently, we have got partly cloudy skies out there. 69 degrees currently in Old Town Park City. Heber City reporting 70 degrees, and on the phone with us from the ABC Forecast Center, it's meteorologist Cedric Haynes. Good morning.
6: Happy Tuesday, KPCW listeners. It's time for your forecast for the Wasatch back on this Tuesday. As we go throughout today, we are going to be looking at some of that monsoon moisture pushing towards the north, and that's going to give us a pretty good chance of seeing scattered showers and thunderstorms. Of course, the best chance of these showers and thunderstorms will come this afternoon, where we could see some heavy downpours, of course, frequent lightning, and yes, even the potential of some ice isolated strong wind gusts. But of course, no doubt about it, the greatest threat that we're going to be most concerned about is that elevated flash flood threat as we go into this afternoon hour. So keep an eye to the sky. Make sure you have a way to get weather notifications just in case. Temperatures will climb into the upper 80s to near 90 in Park City for your afternoon hours on this Tuesday. We'll be in the mid-90s in the Heber Valley. As we make our way into your Wednesday, we're going to keep a really good chance of those scattered showers and thunderstorms in the forecast, and an elevated flood threat will continue throughout your Wednesday. So again, it will be another day where we will need to be weather aware as we go throughout the day. Temperatures will climb only into the low 80s in Park City. We'll see those highs only in the upper 80s in the Heber Valley. Once we move towards your Thursday, look for partly cloudy skies. We'll have a chance of a few more isolated showers and thunderstorms in the afternoon hours. But overall, we'll start to see those rain chances decreasing by your Thursday. Temperatures will be in the mid-80s for highs in Park City. We'll see those highs right around 90 in the Heber Valley. Once we make our way into your Friday, your Pioneer Day, well, it's looking much improved. How about mostly sunny skies? Just a very slight chance of a shower popping up. But for the most part, it's looking fairly dry. Temperatures start to warm back up. So we'll be seeing those high temperatures back into the upper 80s in Park City. High temperatures will climb back into the lower 90s in the Heber Valley. As we move into your upcoming weekend, the heat will be back with us. Upper 80s for your Saturday and Sunday in Park City with partly cloudy skies and a slight chance of an isolated storm redeveloping. The Heber Valley, we're looking at partly cloudy skies with an isolated storm and highs in the mid-90s. Let's look at your latest forecast of the Wasatch Back. I'm ABC4 meteorologist Cedric Haynes.
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1: Good morning. I'm Leslie Thatcher. 8:08 now on this Tuesday, July 21st. Well, stay tuned. Coming up this morning, I'll be checking in with Wasatch County Manager Dustin Graybaum. No meeting this week, but we'll talk about some of the other issues taking place in the Wasatch County. Also, unfortunately, Greg Durso, an adaptive mountain biker, unable to join us this morning. But the co-founder of the Kelly Brush Foundation, Kelly Brush, will be calling in with details about a special screening of the film in which Greg is the subject of Best Day Ever. It's taking place Saturday at Park City Films Jim Santee Auditorium. And later on, Recycle Utah Executive Director Andy Heck in with the latest from the Recycling Center. Then stay tuned for This Green Earth. Today's guests include Executive Director of the Southern Utah Wilderness Alliance, Scott Braden, the Director of Designation Campaigns for the Wilderness Society, Alex Navas, and Coordinator of the Grand Staircase Intertribal Coalition, Autumn Gillard, who will walk us through the past, present, and future of the Grand Staircase Grand Escalante Staircase and Bear Ears National Monuments. All of that coming up on This Green Earth, heard, of course, every Tuesday from 9 to 10.
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1: It's 8:10 now. Good morning. Taking a look at local news now, Wasatch County has a new roadmap to guide its land use and development decisions. KPCW's Grace Dorthel reports a year and a half of work went into that general plan update.
9: Wasatch County's general plan includes everything from transportation needs to environmental resources to housing strategy. At a meeting July 15th, council members finalized the first comprehensive update of the document in 25 years. A lot has changed for the community since 2001. The population has more than doubled, housing costs have soared, and the economy's focus has turned to resorts. Assistant Planning Director Austin Query said one goal of the update was to make the plan accessible to county residents. Another was to set policies based on what matters to the community.
10: Those policies that you set should be grounded solidly in values that the community wants to protect.
9: Valuing the county's rural heritage, for instance, might mean a policy of concentrating new growth near existing cities and towns. Corey met with each municipality to discuss how the general plan could affect them. The county also had open houses, surveys, comment periods, and many meetings over the past year and a half. County Manager Dustin Graybaugh said the new document reflects what matters most to residents.
11: I think this is an amazing representation of the community values that Austin and our team has put together over the last 18 months.
9: Corey recommended an annual report so leaders can gauge whether they're meeting the general plan goals and course correct if needed. He added the county will continue to update the document as it implements the plan.
10: What do you do once you hit that goal? You should go back and readdress the plan and say, well, what's our new goal then? Not leave the plan saying we did it already.
9: To learn more about the county's new general plan, visit kpcw.org. Grace Dorfler, KPCW News.
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1: Basin Recreation plans to ask voters to approve up to $150 million in new debt to triple its fitness offerings with two new buildings. KPCW's Connor Thomas has more on that.
13: The two field houses Basin Rec is proposing to build will have rock climbing and aquatics facilities, but not just that. The Recreation District has published draft floor plans. While it waits for the Summit County Council to put a property tax bond question on the November ballot, voters will be asked to approve up to $150 million in bonds to pay for the new buildings. District Director Robert Parrish says residents told his staff that their initial blueprints weren't big enough. He says taxpayers have so far told the district that if they build new facilities, they need to do it right.
14: You know, one of the things I think we are looking at internally is, okay, if we scale back and go to the smaller facilities that we were planning back in May, what's that cost difference? And really, the difference between, let's say, $125 million bond for two facilities versus $150 is really only about $25 a year in property tax valuation for the median home within the district, which is $1.3
13: million. The full $150 million would cost the median home about $250 annually. The bigger of the two facilities would be in Silver Creek Village. At 120,000 square feet, it will house a lap and recreation pool, indoor turf field, running track, space for camps, and youth fitness. The 64,000 square foot facility near Jeremy Ranch will have bouldering, top rope speed climbing, a smaller track, and indoor multipurpose courts. Both facilities would include weight training and cardio equipment, as well as child care facilities. Child care is one of the areas in which Basin Rec may partner with other organizations to operate the field houses.
14: We would look at a public-private partnership where somebody else would build out the interior of the climbing facility and run it for us, and we would not have to pay for the operations and maintenance of that. We're doing something similar with, I've had negotiations with PC Tots. One of the things we've heard from community members is they'd like to have drop-in daycare so they can come and work out.
13: The existing field house in Kimball Junction is about 87,000 square feet. County Council member Chris Robinson has questioned what expansion would do to Basin Rec's operating costs.
15: Because I could easily see if this bond were to pass and the facilities built that you would be financially crimped by having greater operating costs and be coming back for more.
13: Parrish says that's exactly why Basin Rec is auditing its fees and membership rates. He says the district is undercharging for some services and overcharging for others.
14: In looking at our cost recovery model based on similar recreation districts along with the national average, our fee recovery is actually less than what it should be. We're probably at about the 25 to 30% cost recovery.
13: If Basin adds two field houses, he anticipates reexamining both membership and program fees to make sure they're fair and high enough. Non-residents and visitors would pay elevated rates since they wouldn't be paying off the bonds through property taxes. Basin Rec's overarching goal is to plan ahead for new growth. The district also says future residents will offset the financial burden on current residents. That's assuming voters approve the bonds November 3rd. Basin Rec is a financial supporter of KPCW. Connor Thomas, KPCW News.
1: Newstime 8:16.
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1: Well, the Wasatch County Council won't meet for the rest of the month, but there's still lots going on. On the phone is Wasatch County Manager Dustin Graybaugh. Good morning, Dustin.
17: Good morning, Leslie.
1: Let's start with the news that the county has adopted its general plan. This, again, is the first plan since 2001. So can you kind of summarize what changes going forward?
17: Yeah, so our general plan that we adopted in 2001, well, that was the last time we did a comprehensive overview, and we had made kind of piecemeal changes, but this is kind of a whole new fresh start. And what I think it represents is not a major change in direction from our policy perspective, but a more succinct and direct distillation of the values of our community. I think it gives better clarity in terms of future land use decisions and other aspects of the general plan related to like resource allocation and long-term planning issues and affordable housing and economic development. All of those features, I think, are better presented in a way that resonated a lot with the people that we got input with our county council, and I think better reflects the community values today.
1: Yeah, so what do you see those community values as being?
17: I think it's really prioritizing the quality of life that we have here and preserving as much as we can the character of the community. So the county feels like, you know, our role is as responsible stewards for you know, the rural agricultural heritage of our valley, and doing the things that we can do to make sure that we do preserve those as much as possible.
1: So it was an 18-month process to update it. It's something that I know communities like to try and adopt every decade or so. So do you think you're going to stay on top of it kind of going forward and try and do it a little more timely manner, or is 25 years enough?
17: Yeah, well, actually, like I said, we had made updates to it, many updates since the 2001. What we have structured this new general plan around, though, is around specific performance measures, with the idea that we would revisit those annually through the budgeting process and adjust any of the policy priorities or kind of next steps and identify what are the things that we're doing in this budget that will help carry out specific goals or policy objectives within the general plan. So our hope is that this structure is more evergreen and allows it to morph with whatever policy priorities the council of the time has as they strive to implement those elements of the general plan.
1: Yeah, can you talk a little bit about how land use policy has changed in the last 2.5 decades based on what the county once had and what it has now?
17: Yeah, I think the interesting thing is it's again, not all that different from a policy perspective. You know, certain areas are zoned lower density, some are higher. Overall, the county, we have some relatively low density areas in our most rural and mountainous locations. And the highest densities are those ones where we have rural agricultural uses. This general plan doesn't enact code changes. That's kind of the next step of this process, and will be a perpetual process of how we update our code. So we don't have new zones yet, but overall, I think the land use map is not that different from what it looked like in our previous general plan. What I think it does a better job, though, of is communicating what the general plan's role is in those process and our overall intent for these. Our old general plan had maybe more specificity in some areas that kind of bound our hands in how we addressed kind of some very nuanced issues that are better addressed at a more granular level in the county code.
1: Okay, let's move on to preliminary municipalities. What's going on here? And I know that you had just heard that the Bear Canyon preliminary municipality was rejected.
17: Yeah. So this is some exciting news. There was a meeting last week in Wallsburg with that town and the surrounding areas and two of state senators, Senator Stratton and Senator Winterton, raising some concerns about that. So yesterday we got word from the state that the Bear Canyon preliminary municipality, this is the one just kind of off of 189 in Provo Canyon, was rejected by the state. This was because they found that it didn't meet the criteria of being sufficiently contiguous, that there is a narrow connection between kind of two separate parts of the project, and that meant that it didn't comply with state code. So that preliminary municipality is not proceeding, something that the county, as the county, we are pleased to see. There is still another preliminary municipality in kind of the east side of the Heber Valley, north of Lake Creek Road. This is the Wasatch Highlands, kind of above the Sitla property. The ones that Wallsburg is concerned about was a one that was filed out in their valley over there. And because of the way the state code works, only the first two every year get in. They're concerned about kind of the long term of, well, is this coming back next year? And the county has that same concern.
1: Yeah, I was going to ask that. I mean, what does it mean to be rejected? I mean, do they get to go back and rework it or and then resubmit it, or do they have to wait like another year?
17: You know, we have tried to figure out if this means that does someone else get to line up in the queue or not? And I don't know that yet. I think the Lieutenant Governor's office are the ones who make that determination of if that means there's only one this year or not. That would be our hope. But I think it does still present a risk in terms of this law is supposed to be a pilot program that sunsets in 2031. And the message from our county council is we should land the plane now because we can already tell there are problems with this test program. And so Senator Winterton and Senator Stratton actually asked in that meeting with Walsberg for a resolution from our council opposing this law. And so we'll be bringing back to the council in August as a resolution encouraging the state to repeal this law and stop the pilot program.
1: Mm-hmm. So does the new general plan address those kind of things like preliminary municipalities that basically supersede the county's authority?
17: Yeah, and that's one of the big concerns that we have, and something that's been expressed to us is if there is something like this, we would prefer that instead it conforms with the general plan. Because we did a robust public engagement process, we feel like our general plan reflects our community's values and includes our long-term planning for density in areas and how it affects all of the residents around those areas. We would rather, if there was a preliminary municipality, it would comply with our general plan at least, right? If we were planning on development some area, then if the state wants to add tools to make that happen, that's maybe more acceptable to us than them just upending what our community feels like is the right set of balances across the densities of our areas.
1: Yeah, and as you mentioned, since only of these, as the pilot program kind of lays out, only two of these preliminary municipalities can be approved every year, my guess is that it's something lots of people are working on now to get it submitted in January. It's based on a first-come, first-serve process. So, I mean, while you'd like to see the program landed, I mean, any thoughts about how that could change? I mean, so that it balances the development across the state and, you know, not getting piled on Wasatch County?
17: Yeah. I mean, the Wasatch back, you know, there was an attempted preliminary municipality just on the other side of our boundary with Summit County and Browns Canyon. And I think we will continue to see this type of pressure, primarily, in my view, because the land values are so high and the house values are so high. There's a significant profit margin. And I think overall, as the county council, we feel like there was kind of this Trojan horse of this affordable housing argument when I think affordable housing is not a good fit in many of these locations and not actually feasible. And there's just so many problems with it. And that's the justification that is being given for why we need several hundred more homes that are very high end so that we can get maybe a small handful of arguably affordable units. I just don't think that that's a reality. I think we would be better served by more specific targeting on affordable housing issues than just this type of broad brush development incentive.
1: Okay. So have you heard about any other perhaps potential preliminary municipalities coming your way?
17: I think the ones that we're aware of, you know, we'll be watching for what happens in January with the Bear Canyon. I suspect that they may try to resubmit. I think it's Smooth Hollow is the one that was in the Walsberg area. Obviously, they'll be competing with other potential preliminary municipalities, but we hope that the state can make a change to this program and just stop the process. Because I think even the first ones that started are still encountering major struggles and lawsuits because this is just a bad state code.
1: Mm. So any interim session that would happen between now and then?
17: You know, I think the state obviously felt like this was a worthwhile program. So it will take a lot of coordination with multiple representatives, I think, to make this type of change. My impression is that as some of the changes in the legislature through this election process go through, that we may see a shift in tenor in, you know, a number of issues. I think especially since the Stratus project has affected, you know, a statewide attention on development issues, I think the tone has shifted a little bit of, hey, maybe we are the state is being too aggressive in some of these areas and needs to pull the reins back. And that's why I hope we can kind of ride that wave and get to a better place.
1: Okay. And from last week's meeting, any direction on the discussion of updates to the 2019 Heber City Expansion Area Memorandum of Understanding to further protect the North Fields?
17: Yeah, I think we're interested in continuing to pursue how we preserve the North Fields. The next steps in that process is meeting with Heber City, so that we can kind of hammer out some more of those details. There's just a wide variety of issues that we're trying to tackle. And the discussion from last week was, do we take this small step forward, and while we try and plan for some future bigger steps, or if not? And so we're going to coordinate with Heber City. I think right now we're all on the same page of what the end goal is. We just got to figure out how to fill the steps in between.
1: Yeah, and the county council last week also considered awarding the request for proposal for construction management of the addition to the Children's Justice Center. So I guess I remember when Wasatch County and Summit County partnered on this, but it sounds, I know that Summit County then went on its own, and Wasatch County went ahead and built its own Justice Center?
17: Yeah, so Wasatch County built a Children's Justice Center, I want to say in the late 90s, largely with volunteered effort and donated materials. And we've been operating a Children's Justice Center for a while. We do partner, and I believe we still partner, with Summit County on how we handle interviews and some of the administration aspects. But what we're looking at here is expanding that facility that was built in the 90s to increase its capacity in a few key areas, one of them being meeting space. The other is ADA accommodations to the basement so that we can potentially provide in the future, medical services or other things like that in a facility that would be more ideal way to function that CJC.
1: Okay. Anything else, Dustin, you wanted to mention?
17: No, not this morning.
1: Okay. Thanks for your time this morning.
17: Thank you.
1: That's Wasatch County Manager Dustin Graybow. 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It's 8:29.
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1: It's 8:30. Good morning. I'm Leslie Thatcher. Well, for one night only, Park City Film presenting the film Best Day Ever, happening Saturday night at the Jim Sani Auditorium. It's a documentary that follows adaptive mountain bikers Greg Durso and Ali Bianchi. Unfortunately, Greg was unable to join us this morning, but on the phone I have the co-founder of the Kelly Brush Foundation and one of those also featured in the film, Kelly Brush. Good morning. Thanks for joining us, Kelly.
19: Good morning. Thank you so much for having me on.
1: Yeah, so before we talk about the film, maybe we could talk just a little bit about you and get a bit of background about your foundation and its role in this film.
19: Yeah, absolutely. So I had a accident. I was a ski racer and had a ski racing accident back in 2006 when I was 19. I fell and hit a lift tower and broke my back. And after that accident, I was paralyzed from the chest down and used a wheelchair full time. And I wanted to make something good come out of my accident. And so I started the Kelly Brush Foundation to help people with spinal cord injuries get out and be active, as well as to make sure that ski racing is as safe as it can possibly be. And we've been working over the last 20 years to fulfill that mission. And we do that mission all over the country. We've helped over 2,000 people purchase adaptive sports equipment. And we work in all sorts of different areas to help people get into adaptive sports, as well as to make our recreational spaces accessible to people with disabilities.
1: All right. So how are you funded? Just with grants and donations?
19: Yeah, pretty much. So we're a nonprofit organization, and we do fundraising all through the year. So some of that is through private grants, but a lot of it is through fundraising, just private donations from individuals. We have different fundraising events. We have one coming up in Park City actually this weekend, and we have them all over the country in order to raise money to do the work that we do.
1: Okay, where are you based out of?
19: So we're based out of Vermont, which is where I live and where I lived when I got hurt. But we have, and that's where about half of our employees live, and our other employees are spread out across the country. And like I said, our work is all over.
1: Yeah. So the film, as I noted, is called Best Day Ever. It'll be shown Saturday night, 7 p.m. at the Jim Santee Auditorium. I believe there was going to be a Q&A and reception in the community room afterwards. Will Greg be able to make that, or?
19: Unfortunately, Greg has a broken leg and is having lots of problems with it, so he's not going to be able to make it out there, which is really too bad. But we still hope that we're going to have representatives from the Kelly Brush Foundation and other people from the film that you can learn a lot more about the film, because it's a really cool story, and it's a story that's around Greg and Allie's stories. And as anybody who sees the film, you'll see the involvement of the Kelly Brush Foundation as well. Greg runs all the programs that the Kelly Brush Foundation has worked with us for several years. He was a grant recipient of ours shortly after he had his accident. And he's gotten two grants from us, one to get a bike so he could complete an Ironman, and one to get a ski so he's skied all over the world. And it follows Allie's story, who had a mountain bike accident, and she wanted to get back to mountain biking, and the Kelly Brush Foundation helped her do that, both through a camp that we put on to help her learn about mountain biking, but also through helping her purchase the bike that she needed to use, which is, this equipment is incredibly expensive to get back out on the trails.
1: Mm-hmm.
19: So the story is a really fascinating one, and it talks a lot about these stories of Greg's and Allie's and the Kelly Brush Foundation, but it also really is about the trails and what it means to get back out, and why that's important, but what it actually takes to make trails that work for adaptive mountain bikes, because that's something that a lot of people don't know, and there's a lot of... it's a really interesting look at what that actually means.
1: Yeah, I believe that you also have kind of a role in this film as well.
19: Yeah, so my role is mostly around sort of the work that we do through the Kelly Brush Foundation. The other part that I am in this film is around Allie's story, and that, you know, I was connected to Allie very early on after her accident. I think it was, you know, day two or three after she got hurt. And I was FaceTiming with her when she was in the ICU. And, you know, what you'll see in the film is around her desire to be a mom and how much she wanted to be a mom for her whole life, and how worried she was after she got hurt that that wasn't going to be possible and she's never going to be able to be a mom. And that was sort of her biggest dream. And she was able to talk to me a couple days after I got her number, and I spoke with her, which I do with a lot of people who have new injuries, and I told her about my kids, and I've got two girls who are 7 and 10 now, and you know, I had them after I had my accident and the journey that I went through, and that it's totally possible for her, and that really helped her and changed her perspective. And that was, you know, for her, she, you know, says it was an incredibly powerful moment for her in a time that was really, really hard, all of a sudden having to deal with an injury and having your life turned upside down, to have something like that, to know that she can still be a mom, that she can still have a family, was really helpful for her.
1: Yeah. And adaptive mountain bikes, as you noted, are expensive, but have also evolved tremendously. Can you talk a little bit about how they work and what they've been made possible for riders with spinal cord injuries?
19: Yeah, for sure. So just like mountain biking has grown as a sport overall in the last probably 10, 15 years, same thing with adaptive mountain biking. You know, it started with a guy in his garage who was sort of welding

0: able to do with the power of just your arms, and allows you to bike with anybody. So I love to mountain bike, and I go out and bike with my family all the time and ride with able-bodied riders, and it's an incredible experience. I love doing it, and the equipment is, you know, for these bikes are anywhere from $15,000 to $20,000, and that's obviously incredibly prohibitive for people who have disabilities and already have a higher cost of living. So being able to access the sport is there's a lot of barriers, and it's nice to be able to help and support anybody with a disability to get out and get on the trails, because we know how important that is. And getting out in the mountains and off the pavement is really hard for somebody who uses a wheelchair, and having access to that is so important.
1: You also mentioned a little bit earlier just about trail accessibility. Does any trail work for an adaptive bike, or are they need to be built differently?
0: So it's a really good question, and it's a great part of the film that you'll see in the film if anybody sees that. So all trails do not work for adaptive bikes. So as I said, you know, most of them have three wheels, two in the front, and those two wheels are wider than what a regular bike is. So there's only a few things that need to happen to make trails adaptive friendly. And one of them is that they need to be wide enough. I can still ride on sort of what we think classically as single track, but we just can't have pinch points like two rocks that are really narrow or two trees that I can't fit through. So there's things like that. There's things like having camber on the trail where the trail, you know, is really isn't flat and is off camber. When that happens, then my bike gets tippy, and so then I would tip over, and that doesn't work for an adaptive bike. So there's a few different things like that that you think about. What we have found, though, is that really a lot of trails work really well for adaptive bikes for the most part, and there's just a few things that need to change. And one of the biggest misconceptions that people have about trails that are adaptive friendly is that they're easier. And really, the point that we like to make in Best Day Ever is that they're really not easier trails. They're just trails that work well for all bikes. And what we have found is that when we make trails adaptive friendly, when you change little things here and there that are obstacles or barriers for adaptive bikes, it actually makes the trails better for everybody. And we get that feedback over and over. And that's, I think that's the biggest takeaway, that adaptive friendly doesn't mean easy. It just means that it works well for all bikes.
1: Yeah.
0: And this is work that we're doing in Vermont as well as in Utah and all over the country to assess trails and make sure that they work for adaptive bikes and to give feedback on how to make them work better.
1: Now, I'm aware of a couple of trails built in the Round Valley area near the National Ability Center. Porcupine and Down Dog were actually built as adaptive trails. I fear, though, that they've been ridden so much by able-bodied athletes that they've kind of changed. I mean, they're right. I mean, when it gets dusty, more rocks get exposed and maybe not as adaptable as they used to be. Does that happen? You need to kind of just make sure that they are maintained for adaptability.
0: It depends on what the intention of the trail is. So if there is a trail that's intended to be for beginner riders, whether they're adaptive riders or able-bodied riders, if they start to get beat up and there's more exposed rocks and there's more obstacles that are not really the intention of a trail that's a green trail or whatever it is, then I think it's worth thinking about how can we make sure that we keep these trails for that intention. But I think for many trails, that kind of obstacle for a more intermediate or advanced rider are totally fine to manage, and an adaptive bike can manage that as well. You know, the bike network, the riding network that's featured in Best Day Ever, it's called the Driving Range, and there are trails everywhere, anywhere from blue to double black diamond trails on that. And as you can imagine, there's lots of exposed rock, there's lots of exposed roots. And those are all manageable by adaptive bikes, but it just depends on the intention of the trail. And so those trails, yes, around the National Ability Centers are awesome and really great learning terrain. And I think it's just maintaining what the intention of the trail is, whether it's for adaptive bikes or whether it's for everybody. And really, I think the hope is that

0: And this is work that we do through the Kelly Brush Foundation, is that this is all inclusive, right? So it's not meant for, these trails are made for adaptive bikes and these trails are made for two-wheeled able-bodied bikes. Yeah. It's really that recreation is inclusive so that everybody is riding together. When I go ride my bike, I want to ride with my kids and my family and my friends. I don't want to have to go somewhere different than where they're going.
1: Yeah. Okay, again, the film Best Day Ever will be shown at the Jim Sandy Auditorium Saturday night, 7 p.m. Tickets are $25. Is this a fundraiser then for the foundation?
0: This is. So proceeds will go to the Kelly Brush Foundation to support the work that we're doing. We have a bike ride on Sunday also that people can attend. That's road and gravel ride. There'll be adaptive riders there so you can see the adaptive bikes in action. And KellyBrushFoundation.org, you can find out more information about that ride too.
1: Okay. Kelly, I appreciate your time this morning. Thank you.
0: Thank you so much for having me on.
1: That's Kelly Brush, co-founder of the Kelly Brush Foundation. Again, Best Day Ever, the film, 7 p.m. Saturday night. You can go to parkcityfilm.org to purchase tickets there. News time, 8:43.
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1: 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Good morning, I'm Leslie Thatcher. It's the KPCW Local News Hour, and in the studio with an update from Recycle Utah and a preview of some upcoming events, I have Executive Director Andy Heck. Good morning, Andy.
5: Good morning, Leslie. Good morning, Wasatch Back.
1: Okay. Well, let's talk about some of the events and programs coming up over the next couple months that you want the community to know about. That's starting with, is that today or tomorrow?
5: Tomorrow,
1: yeah. The film screening of the Plastic Detox.
5: Yeah, exactly. So this is part of our Zero Waste Wasatch Back group. They've partnered with this film, The Plastic Detox, and Jim Sante Auditorium from 6 to 8 tomorrow. Sounds like it'll be a great screening.
1: Okay, free?
5: It also happens to be my wife's birthday tomorrow, so I just want to give a big shout-out. Happy birthday, Brittany.
1: Okay. So is it a free screening? Anybody?
5: It is.
1: Okay.
5: Yep.
1: So you can go online and reserve a ticket if you need to. Then coming up next month, you've got your 11th annual 100-mile meal.
5: Yeah, we have one event next week that I'd love to mention first, however. This is an event we started a couple months ago. It's just kind of an impromptu event. Everyone who's listening to KPCW, you know Recycle Utah. We are all a community together. So show up for this one. It's fun. Just right after work, right about 5 o'clock, we pull out our big green egg. We have a really nice barbecue down at Recycle Utah, and we host a little gathering of friends and family for Recycle Utah. That's next week, Tuesday next week. Bring hamburgers, bring some beverages, come and have fun.
1: Okay, so people just need to bring whatever they're going to eat and chairs?
5: And chairs. Oh, what a great point. Yes, we have a few chairs, but yeah, bring a lawn chair.
1: Okay, and starting at 5 o'clock.
5: Yeah, right about 5. No hard time. It's a low-key event, but it's a really fun community event.
1: All right. Yeah, I remember you used to actually have live music in the parking lot as well.
5: Yeah, unfortunately, I'd never got to attend any of those events, but okay. having community barbecue is really pulls everything together.
1: All right. Then we can talk about the 100-mile meal that's happening August 22nd.
5: Yeah, one of our biggest events over the year. This is the 11th annual 100-mile meal. I think this event is super special, and I'll tell you a couple reasons why. Number one, just the event itself. all the food sourced for the meal is sourced within 100 miles of Park City. Everything that's on your plate, it comes together. Vail does an amazing job. Their chefs love to be on that dinner because they get to be creative. They think outside of the box with the ingredients that are brought to them, and they make an amazing meal. And we sit down and we enjoy. It's an intimate gathering. We only have 200 spots total, so it does sell out. Tickets are on sale right now. But the other reason this is a really special event for the 100 Mile Meal, particularly this year, is we'll finally have some public drawings, images, plans we can share of our new facility, the new direction of Recycle Utah. We are excited to share with our community the direction Recycle Utah is going, and this is finally the chance we get to open up and show everyone.
1: Okay. Tickets are how much?
5: Tickets are $300 to the dinner. However, because we are so excited to share everything we've got, we wanted to increase the capacity of this event. We couldn't increase above the 200 limit. The food is definitely the limiting factor there, so we were really hard capped. It is at Red Pine Lodge, so we had some options, and we decided to go with a party after the dinner. So there's a separate ticket online for sale. Again, limited tickets. Get them before they go. We're calling it the Recycle Utah Rendezvous. So the 100 Mile Meal will go till 7 o'clock, and at 7 o'clock to 10 o'clock, the Recycle Utah Rendezvous will come. Come up to the Red Pine Gondola, ride on up to Red Pine Lodge, get a few drinks, have fun, see where Recycle Utah is going in the future, and then get home safely and have a great evening.
1: Okay, so it's basically $100 for a ticket. You get a couple of cocktails.
5: Yep, it'll be a fantastic party.
1: All right, and when are you going to kind of show that reveal of the drawings of the new facility?
5: Well, we're still working on the program specifics. We'll have a program set for the dinner portion of the evening, and then we'll have something incredibly fun to unveil during the lively party afterwards.
1: Okay. Any other new educational workshops or sustainability initiatives happening this summer?
5: No, we're deep into summer camps. Every week we have between 3 and 5 summer camps that we go out to and work with the kids, the staff, and talk about sustainability and reduction and things like that. We also, to put on everyone's radar, it's just a community everyone needs to know, is the Household Hazardous Material Collection Day is September 26th. I know this is pretty far out, but I wanted to put this on everyone's calendar. If you're a visual person like a lot of us, this is always on our website, recycleutah.org. But September 26th at Silver King Lot at Park City Mountain, we'll collect all the hazardous waste that collects around our house. And then the other really big one that people want to know is Dumpster Days. Dumpster Days, October 8th, 9th, and 10th. And that's the one where you bring all of your yard waste and anything else that needs to go to the dump, and you separate it, and then we take care of it from there.
1: All right. Well, I know that you're doing your big reveal on August 22nd, but what can you tell us about where the project stands today?
5: Oh, it's really moving forward. We have the best people in the room talking about these things. Specifically, getting into the kind of the weeds here, we were able to send a big document back to our architect. We had one set of drawings early on, got everyone really excited. We took a deep dive on what the functions of that building were going to be. We really thought in terms of what does this building say about the mission of who we are and what we're trying to do. And that led us to really good discussions on, okay, there might be some changes that need to happen. We sent those back to our architect, who was incredibly excited to see that level of detail because now he has a better direction. And we are expecting those next set of drawings to come back to us shortly before our next board meeting in 3 weeks or so.
1: All right. So the organization has been asking residents what they'd like to see in the new center. I mean, what have you heard about so far? What do people want to see?
5: Oh, you know, I did not look over those notes before I got here. It was the things that really surprised us that led us down the road of what do we need to lean into? Yes, we are a recycling center. That is the heart of what we do. We divert material from entering the landfill. And we divert a lot of material for entering the landfill. But the parts that came in were that you know, were nice to hear because we kind of knew this, but it was good to get some data to back it up, was Fix-It Labs, education space on the property. You know, we educate so many kids, and we don't have a good place to educate them at the center to show them what happens to all this stuff. More community aspect of what Recycle Utah is.
1: Yeah, and you've talked a little bit in the past about expanding that food waste collection. Is that something that you hope to see as well?
5: Yeah, so we talk with Momentum quite a bit. Momentum is the experts in food waste collection. Currently, all of our food waste is going down to an anaerobic digester. Recycle Utah will have a part to play in that, but it'll probably be more something of a larger amount of us to be able to collect and then pass on to Momentum. We won't be able to do any processing. However, I have been researching a little thing called Chompy, which you and I have seen in the past up in Bellevue, Washington. Just had a good meeting with the executive director up there and got in contact with the person who is actually running Chompy, and we're learning a lot of things about that.
1: Okay, so what's the timeline from here? I mean, best case scenario, when do you begin construction?
5: Yeah, best case scenario. So we are out of our current facility in March. That is a hard deadline. Obviously, no building is going to be completed by March of next year. We're still working through some permitting and things like that. So we're hoping that it's possible to get some shovels in the ground around March. But we will find ourselves in a temporary facility on our new property from March and probably through that summer. So through next summer, we'll be in a temporary facility, some sort of tent, while our main warehouse is constructed. And best case scenario is then we can work out of that warehouse while the other buildings and components are finished around us.
1: Sure. So, I mean, are you going to have a concrete pad then for this temporary facility?
5: You know, there's a lot of TBD on that. Mm-hmm. But I got to tell you, we've got some of the best people in the room working with us. We've got everyone from architects to developers to we have experts working with us.
1: All right. And of course, building a new facility is a significant investment. How is the capital campaign progressing? I haven't heard much about it.
5: There's been a lot of talk internally because we're not quite ready to go, hey, this is what we're looking for. Once the next set of drawings come back of what the facility and the future of Recycle Utah is going to look like, then we can really do some cost analysis and figure out how much this is going to cost, and then we can come up with a real figure. I can tell you that everything that we are looking at and doing is very exciting and very reasonably priced for the impact we are going to create for the county. I'm really excited to show what we're going to be doing and how we're going to be doing it soon.
1: Okay. Andy, anything else you wanted to mention?
5: No, just a great community. Thank you to everyone who supports us. Remember that Recycle Utah is a nonprofit. We do rely on your donations. You can always donate on our website at recycleutah.org.
1: Okay, and people can get tickets for the rendezvous or for the dinner there as well.
5: Absolutely.
1: All right, Andy Hecht is the Executive Director of Recycle Utah. 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
6: 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It's a new bus from High Valley Transit, and it's going to have its own dedicated lane by 2028, which means buses and cars will flow faster from Kimball to Old Town Park City. The Bob is a new line from High Valley Transit, who is a proud supporter of KPCW.
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1: It's 8:57. Good morning. Well, July is Disability Pride Month, and the local business community is partnering with the National Ability Center and Park City Chamber to launch a new accessibility program with Wheel the World. One of the goals of the Chamber's Sustainable Tourism Plan is to make it simpler for those with disabilities to navigate local businesses and events. Chamber CEO Jennifer Wisselhoff says their vision is to be the most sustainable destination in the world. Partnering with Wheel the World, she says, is a big step in that direction.
9: And truly, you can't claim that while leaving out a huge portion of travelers, people with mobility challenges, sensory disabilities, chronic conditions, and those travelers consistently tell us that they struggle to find good information about whether a place, whether it's a hotel, a restaurant, an activity, an attraction, if those places really work for people with disabilities. This program, Wheel the World, it helps us close that gap.
1: So far, 30 local businesses are participating in the program with the help of the National Ability Center and Wheel the World, which verifies these hotels, restaurants, and attractions with on-site accessibility assessments.
9: It's a verified third party that comes in with their measuring tape, and they actually measure how wide the windows are, how high the steps are, how accessible your business is. We're launching this year with 30 businesses. Our goal is to add 30 businesses every year. So by the time 2034 and beyond comes around, we have over 250 businesses that are Wheel the World verified.
1: On Thursday, the 30 founding businesses will celebrate the launch of the program here in Park City.
9: We're really proud to have a panel of folks with disabilities to talk to us about the challenges that they have in traveling so that our community can better understand the importance of having a welcoming and inclusive and accessible destination.
1: Wheel the World was created to provide accessible, stress-free group tours around the world designed specifically for those who are mobility challenged. News time, 8:59. Wasatch County drivers can expect overnight delays on U.S. 189 for a road widening project. UDOT is widening U.S. 189 from two lanes to four along Deer Creek Reservoir, and it's separating northbound and southbound traffic for safety. UDOT is paving the highway between Charleston and the Island Beach day use today through Thursday. The work will be done during the day without any lane closures. During next week, the week of July 27th, drivers can expect alternating one-way traffic every night from 10 p.m. to 5 a.m. The Transportation Department says travelers should expect delays then. Deer Creek State Park will remain open throughout construction. Crews are also working on an underpass so drivers can safely access the Island Beach area. To find out more about the U.S. 189 widening project, you can go online to kpcw.org. News time, 9 o'clock.
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1: 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Stay tuned for headline news, followed by This Green Earth. Currently 71 degrees under partly sunny skies, looking for a high today of 89. Real good chance of an afternoon shower and thunderstorm. 75 degrees right now in the Heber Valley. It's KPCW Park City. News is next.
12: NPR News in Washington, I'm Janine Hurst. President Trump wants to impose 50% tariffs on an array of Canadian goods. It's both retaliation for Canada itself retaliating against U.S. tariffs. It's also a part of an attempt to reimpose tariffs after the U.S. Supreme Court ruled many unlawful earlier this year. NPR's Daniel Kurtzleben has more.
13: The new action by the White House constitutes a high tariff on goods from one of the U.S.'s biggest trading partners. The new fees are set to take effect in a month. The White House says Canada is among the only countries, along with China, to retaliate against U.S. tariffs, and that these latest levies are in response to the continued Canadian retaliation on goods like U.S. liquor and automobiles. The new 50% fees apply to a variety of goods, including food and agriculture products, and also some types of wood. However, there is still a month until they take effect, meaning there is still time to negotiate. Danielle Kurtzleben, NPR News.
12: U.S. Trade Representative Jamison Greer tells CNBC he expects Trump to enact another round of tariffs for other countries soon. As Iran and the U.S. continue to exchange strikes over control of the Strait of Hormuz, Yemen's Iranian-backed Houthi rebels say they will block another water on the other side of Saudi Arabia. NPR's Emily Fang has more.
14: It would be in this waterway called the Bab el-Mandeb Strait. It connects the Red Sea to the Gulf of Aden and ultimately the Indian Ocean on one end, and on the other, the Suez Canal all the way up to the Mediterranean Sea. And this strait lets Saudi Arabia, which is one of the biggest oil producers in the world, now get millions of barrels of oil a day out to the open ocean for export. And it needs this strait, especially because the Strait of Hormuz has been effectively closed by the U.S.-Iran war. So any Houthi blockade would rattle energy markets even more and raise energy prices even higher.
12: NPR's Emily Fang reporting. The FDA has retracted test results identifying cyclospora on samples of lettuce from Taylor Farms in Mexico, but it says the company is still a focus of its investigation into the outbreak. NPR's Yuki Noguchi reports.
15: Cyclospora parasites are hard to test for and trace. The tested sample might not reflect the entire crop, for example. Plus, Rutgers microbiologist Donald Schaffner says there are often unrelated cases that crop up every summer.
16: Just because you're sick with cyclospora right now doesn't mean that you're part of this cluster of cases that have an epicenter in Michigan and Ohio. Sometimes we can figure out what's causing it, and sometimes we can't.
15: For now, regulators recommend avoiding the recalled Taylor Farms lettuce. Yuki Noguchi, NPR News.
12: Lebanon's President Joseph Aoun meets with President Trump today in Washington. This as Lebanon and Israel continue to hold rare direct talks mediated by the U.S. You're listening to NPR News. A new study finds many packaged foods claiming to contain avocado oil don't contain what the label says. NPR's Maria Godoy says the findings appear in the journal Applied Food Research.
17: Browse the aisles of the grocery store and you'll find chips, dressings, and mayonnaise all boasting that they're made with avocado oil. But when UC Davis professor Selena Wong noticed this trend, she got curious because her past research has found that most bottled avocado oils sold in stores are either rancid or they've been adulterated with other oils. So she submitted 54 products to chemical analysis and found that 89% showed signs of being mixed with other cheaper oils like soybean oil.
18: If you're buying avocado oil products, it's very likely that you're not getting what you're paying for.
17: She says that's a problem because avocado oil products are often significantly more expensive than those made with other oils. Maria Godoy, NPR News.
12: Powerball tickets went on sale in the UK today, giving players across the Atlantic the chance at winning the same jackpot as Americans already play for. The expansion was announced in April, and it marks the first time a lottery outside the U.S. contributes to the Powerball jackpot. Prizes in the UK only go to the jackpot, not Powerball's lower prizes. Gas prices have again topped $4 a gallon on average as the U.S.-Israeli war in Iran continues. AAA says prices jumped 16 cents a gallon, a gain of 3% over the past week. I'm Janine Herbst, NPR News in Washington.
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0: Good morning and welcome to This Green Earth. It's a weekly talk show about our environment, about the natural world, and our impacts upon it. We appreciate you joining us this morning. I'm Claire Wiley, and today we are going to discuss something that's happening with our national monuments that you have heard in the news. With the recent news about the 90% reduction of Grand Escalante Staircase and Bears Ears National Monuments, today on This Green Earth, we're going to take a deeper dive into what this means for our public lands. We're going to be hearing from Executive Director of the Southern Utah Wilderness Alliance, Scott Braden, Director of Designation Campaigns for the Wilderness Society, Axie Navas, and Coordinator for the Grand Staircase Intertribal Coalition, Autumn Gillard. They will be walking us through the past, present, and future of Grand Escalante Staircase and Bears Ears National Monuments, and each will bring their perspective on the importance of public lands and what their preservation means for all of us. That's coming up today on This Green Earth, so stay with us.
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0: And welcome back to This Green Earth. I'm Claire Wiley, and joining me now is Scott Braden, who is the executive director and the conservation leader for the Southern Utah Wilderness Alliance. Scott, welcome to This Green Earth.
6: Thanks, Claire. It's good to be with you.
0: First, let's start out and learn a little bit about your organization, the Southern Utah Wilderness Alliance, the why and how this was formed.
6: So Southern Utah Wilderness Alliance, or SUWA, was organized in 1983 by citizens of Utah who were concerned that conservation and protection of wilderness lands, particularly in southern Utah and our West Desert, were getting the short end of the stick, and that the Bureau of Land Management, the BLM, was not doing a great job of both identifying and protecting wilderness quality lands in Utah. And it's a substantial acreage. There's 22 million acres of federal public lands managed by the BLM in Utah. So it's a nationally significant set of values that have drawn people from all over the nation to care deeply about Red Rock Country.
0: When you got involved, what was it that drew you to this organization in particular? What was the work that really made you want to be a part of it?
6: I grew up back east, and I didn't have a lot of exposure growing up to public lands. And after college, I became an outdoor educator working for the Colorado Outward Bound School, and that's what got me to Utah. And so my crash course on public lands was being an instructor and an educator on Utah's rivers and canyons, and really seeing the power of wild places to have a positive impact on people's lives, our students, but also myself as staff. And at the same time, really became aware of some of the threats that these wild places were facing, from increased energy development to spreading motorized recreation and roads into previously wild places. And that really led me to SUWA and their mission. And eventually I was fortunate enough to have the opportunity to go to work there. I worked there for a while and moved to Colorado for a while. And I've been very fortunate to be able to come back to lead the organization in 2025.
4: So personally, when you close your eyes and you think about bear's ears in your mind's eye, what resonates with you most about this area?
6: I think really that it is a indigenous landscape as well as a spectacular wilderness landscape, and holding both of those things in my mind is what I think about. And that it's not just a historical, ancestral indigenous landscape. It is actively a critical part of the lifeway of, you know, the five tribes that are represented on the Bears Ears Commission. So it's a place of ongoing cultural significance to those tribes and the tribes of the Southwest, as well as just an enormous resource of wilderness lands. I think of White Canyon and Dark Canyon and, you know, some of those red rock landscapes that are compelling, that were compelling to me when I was an educator with Outward Bound, and that I think remain compelling for, you know, thousands of people who visit.
4: Right. There were a few comments made that made it sound like the area was inaccessible to people, but many people have enjoyed and walked and taken in this area. So how do people now or in the past, how have they absorbed this part of our natural world?
6: When you think about the justifications that were used by President Trump and members of the Utah congressional delegation and Governor Cox to reduce the Bears Ears and Grand Staircase Escalante National Monuments so dramatically, it really relies on falsehoods. It relies on a narrative that you can barely walk there, you can't hunt, you can't fish, you can't gather firewood, you can't graze, you can't take your motorized vehicle anywhere anymore, that the lands are locked up, inaccessible. And that's just flatly untrue. People have accessed these lands for millennia, as we've discussed, but also in the most recent management plans, there was not widespread closure of off-road vehicle routes. Access remains largely the same in both the Bears Ears and Grand Staircase as before. So, you know, in order to justify such a radical reduction of these monuments, over 90% of their acreage, you know, they had to really fashion a narrative that falls apart under close examination, that, you know, you can't do anything in these lands. And I think that people who spend time close to these lands and interact with these lands and recreate on these lands will know that that rings false.
4: So you've brought that up, the reduction. We know that there's a proposed reduction of our national monuments. Grand Staircase Escalante will be reduced from 1.87 million acres to just over about 181,000, while Bears Ears will be cut from 1.36 million to nearly 121,000 acres. Now, it really takes you back if you think about the vastness of this area and how small it will become. What are some of the consequences that are potentially detrimental to that area, but even rippling out? What are some of the things that might happen due to this reduction of land?
6: Well, to take the first part of that, the reductions to the monuments and the acreages that you described are shocking. Over 90% of the acreage eliminated from national monument protection. We believe it's illegal. You know, the Antiquities Act, which is the law that gives presidents the power to protect places as national monuments, does not also give presidents the ability to reduce or eliminate national monuments. So first of all, I think it's important to your listeners to note that it wasn't a lawful action that happened. And the threat is that to the ground, when you lift the protections that the National Monument offers to a wide variety of resources, whether that's recreation or paleontological resources, you know, incredible dinosaur fossil finds over in Grand Staircase Escalante, the indigenous treasure trove, really, of indigenous sacred sites across both landscapes. All of these are now vulnerable to certain kinds of impacts, such as increased mining, energy development, increased motorized recreation, new routes, punching into previously quiet areas. You know, this makes those cultural and indigenous sites more vulnerable to looting and damage and so much more. So I think what we're likely to see is just more development and more of an emphasis on development in the places that were reduced. And indeed, in the new national monuments announced by President Trump, too, that even within the areas, these much smaller monuments, it really tilts the scales towards development rather than preservation of what makes these places special. The second part of your question, what does this mean for public lands more broadly? The way I see it is that this is part of Senator Mike Lee and the rest of the Utah congressional delegation's agenda to dismantle our system of public lands. And, you know, we saw last year Senator Lee and Representative Celeste Molloy leading the charge to include millions of acres of public land sell-off as part of the budget reconciliation bill. You see, this year, the same pair, Senator Lee and Representative Molloy, pushing a bill in Congress that would have stripped the Grand Staircase of its management plan, and that failed. They were trying to use the Congressional Review Act, and you know, they ran out of time because of the popular support for these monuments. They weren't able to get that to move forward. And so I think this is part of a overarching program, an agenda, if you will, that's sort of driven more by ideology than actual complaints about what you can or can't do on the ground, that frankly sees a future for Utah where the majority of lands are in private hands and private control and not public lands like we have now.
0: And just for a moment, I'd like to turn our lens on the ecosystems in these places and what the outcomes might be for the flora and fauna in those areas.
6: That's right. I mean, it sort of doesn't consider the well-being of plants and animals, of wildlife, even the geology and the paleontology. Like, the reason these lands are public in the first place is in many cases, these lands are quite arid and they don't, you know, lend themselves to a lot of the traditional uses of land, like agriculture and things that you might associate further east. And so that aridity, the importance of riparian areas to ecosystems, makes protecting large parts of our public lands in the Intermountain West even more important. And I think that the agenda that's being pushed by Senator Lee and others really undermines the protection of wildlife habitat and a lot of those other special values that we're talking about, which needs space to survive.
0: I'm curious because we are going to be speaking with other conservation groups like the Wilderness Society later on the show. We've also spoken with the Grand Staircase Escalante Partners. And there are many groups, including the Native American Rights Fund and the Bears Ears Intertribal Coalition, that have been formed to protect these public lands. And they are protecting those that also have stewarded the lands for hundreds of years. And with these organizations, and there is a lot of outcry by the public against these reductions, and you have the Antiquities Act. What do you see as a path forward from here? What can be done at this point?
6: We work in coalition with all of the groups that you just mentioned, and you know, the ultimate goal is to see these monuments restored and to see the landscape permanently protected. You hear a lot of talk about the ping pong of protections for these national monuments, but you know, I would argue that national monuments have been a very durable way to protect public lands. Four of the five Mighty Five national parks in Utah started their lives as national monuments, and no one was slashing monument boundaries before Trump came along in 2017 and first shrank Bears Ears and Grand Staircase Escalante. So we, as I mentioned, see that as an unlawful action. And, you know, with our partners and friends and with the tribes, are definitely going to challenge these actions in federal court. But those solutions take time, right? So in the meantime, I think it's important for people to speak up and make their voices heard and to hold Utah's elected officials accountable.
7: If we're putting numbers down, it is showing that more than 70% of Utah voters actually want to keep the original monument boundaries. So when you have this public sentiment, do you think that this rattles anything?
6: Absolutely. People power makes the difference. I think that we've seen this show before in Utah very, very recently with the proposed data center in Box Elder County, where there were consequences for elected officials who acted in bad faith. And I think that you're seeing that same behavior pattern play out in this national monument issue, where nobody really did any outreach to tribes ahead of this. There's no consultation with tribes or the local impacted communities before this action was taken. So you can tell by the popularity of these places and the numbers, the polling numbers that you cited, that these monuments are broadly popular, which explains the sort of quiet, sneaky way in which our elected representatives ignored the will of the people and instead did this, you know, kind of metaphorically in the dark of night.
7: So when you look at the vulnerability of this area, you talked about some of the archaeological sites and also some of the sacred protected areas that have artifacts on the lands. Is there hope, even if this does happen, to protect these artifacts or these sites?
6: Absolutely. You know, I think it's important to not give up hope that we will ultimately prevail in protecting these landscapes. In the meantime, SUA and our partners are committed to defending the land. And so we'll be scrutinizing and challenging any proposed projects. I think that, you know, it's been well documented that proximity to roads is like one of the most vulnerable things for archaeological sites. And so we'll be challenging anything that is going to harm the special values of either of these monuments while we're fighting that longer fight of permanently protecting the landscapes and restoring the national monuments. People power still counts for something. And when we lift our collective voices, we can still affect the outcomes.
7: We've been speaking with Scott Braden, who is the executive director and conservation leader for the Southern Utah Wilderness Alliance. What was your website again, Scott?
6: Yep, folks can check us out at suwa.org and find out how you can get involved.
7: And on a positive note, you do have a lot of projects that you do at SUA. You have volunteer opportunities so people can get further involved with you. Is there a project in particular that you're excited about that SUA is doing now?
6: Yeah, folks can check out on our website opportunities to get involved that aren't just like taking action politically or commenting on a project. We offer a variety of ways to engage, including a stewardship program where you can get involved, do things that help protect public lands on the ground, whether that be helping put up signs or clean up campsites or, you know, just there's a lot of needs on the ground. And our stewardship team does an excellent job at creating projects in partnership with the BLM that connect people to landscape. And I think that connecting people to landscape is an important way to give back for these public lands that give so much to us.
7: Well, thank you so much for being a part of this Green Earth today.
6: Thanks, Claire. It was good to be here.

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0: And welcome back to This Green Earth. I'm Claire Wiley, and joining me now is Axie Navas, who serves as the Director of Designation Campaigns for the Wilderness Society. Axie, thank you so much for being a part of This Green Earth today.
1: Thanks for having me, Claire.
0: Well, we are thrilled to have you here. First, let's chat about your organization, the Wilderness Society, and share with us the why and how this organization began.
1: Yeah, the quick top line. So the Wilderness Society has been working for 90 plus years to unite people across the country to protect America's wild places and public lands. We believe that these are shared places and we want to preserve our access to these incredible landscapes and make sure that we hand them down intact to future generations.
0: I didn't realize it had been around for that long. That's incredible. So you do have quite a history there. Before we get into the history of the organization and some of those protections that it helps with, how did you get involved with the organization and what was your journey that brought you there?
1: Yeah, I've had a little bit of a peripatetic career path. I started in journalism. So throughout my 20s, I worked at Outside Magazine, where I primarily worked on the digital side of things, telling stories about public lands, about the people who live there, work there, recreate on them, obviously through that Outside Magazine lens. After that, I went to work for Governor Michelle Lujan Grisham as her founding director of outdoor recreation. So both of those experiences combined, I think, shape my perspective a bit, that I come at this conservation world a bit from that outdoor recreation angle. And then the economic development frame is always something I'm thinking about, too, how important these places are to communities throughout the U.S., rural communities in particular, in New Mexico, Colorado, Utah, Arizona, throughout the Southwest and the country as a whole, when it comes to making sure people have good jobs and steady economic income. And I think that these protected public lands, that often goes hand in hand.
0: What are some projects in particular that you've been involved with that really stand out to you?
1: You know, the best projects I've ever worked on at the Wilderness Society are the ones that are just powered by local communities. And I think there's a number of monuments that are representative of that. But I'll give one example outside of the monuments world. We worked on a refuge campaign in Arizona, the Santa Cruz Urban National Wildlife Refuge campaign. And the vision was to protect the Santa Cruz River, which runs through the heart of Tucson, in perpetuity, to acknowledge the millennia of stewardship that river has by indigenous people, the Tohono O'odham Nation, and other native tribes of the area, and also just how important it is now to the city and residents of Tucson. So that was really interesting wildlife refuge work that I was able to work on at the Wilderness Society. It is very much on pause now as folks have come to the table, all hands on deck, in defense of our public lands. No, we're going to talk about the Southern Utah monuments today, but of course, that's part of a broader dismantling of our public land system.
0: From your perspective, can you walk us through how our nation's wild areas and public lands have been historically stewarded and show us some examples of how this has been beneficial to the area, to the people, and rippling out into other parts of our nation?
1: Well, fundamentally, all the public land that we're talking about, it's all been tribal land since time immemorial. We're talking about an interconnected indigenous homeland. So I think that's the grounds from where I began. That's what I think about as we then start to talk about how they've been stewarded. They've been stewarded by tribal nations for millennia since time immemorial. If we look at Utah's Southern Red Rock Country in particular, where Grand Staircase Escalante and Bears Ears National Monuments are located, this has been national public land since the mid-1800s. It's never been Utah state land, despite, I think, some of the messaging coming from some Utah officials. This has been national public land for a long time. And again, I think our perspective as the Wilderness Society is that America's public lands belong to the American people, not to mining and drilling interests. And that's primarily what we're concerned about. That's primarily what we're fighting against when it comes to this wholesale dismantling of the federal and national public land system.
0: So what do you think that we have done that is particularly right in the preservation of our public lands? And what do you think are some of the areas that we really need to look at and maybe change perspective on?
1: Well, you know, I think one thing we've done really right, we can use the Bears Ears and Grand Staircase Escalante National Monuments as an example, is I think that there's historically those have been set up beautifully where you have proclamation language overlaid on top of the national public land system that recognizes tribal sovereignty, that recognizes that living, interconnected indigenous homeland, that recognizes the hundreds of thousands of ancestral cultural sites preserved within that area, and says simply, this is one of our most precious places. We, as a country, are going to honor that. We are going to respect it. We are going to think about this land as protected in perpetuity for our children and children's children. I think that's what we get right. Obviously, when an administration comes in and attempts to slash those boundaries with no tribal consultation, no public input, that's when things go really wrong. That's when things go haywire.
0: Yeah, so let's get into the role that the Wilderness Society is playing now in fighting the reduction of our national monuments and what is exactly happening right now that could be detrimental, not only in this moment, but for years to come.
1: Well, maybe I'll start with that last point. And, you know, I think fundamentally, just a week ago, we saw President Trump sign a pair of proclamations that attempt to virtually abolish these national monuments, these places that we as Americans have said, these are our most special landscapes. Let's not drill and mine in them. Let's set them aside to honor tribal sovereignty and for public use, not for drilling and mining interests. So I think those proclamations, again, as we spoke about, is where it goes really, really wrong. And I think one vital part to lift up from those proclamations is the fact that they just fundamentally disregard tribal leadership and tribal sovereignty. They, and to use the language of the proclamation, terminate the longstanding groundbreaking Bears Ears Commission and effectively erase the co-stewardship framework within Grand Staircase Escalante National Monument. So taken together, again, it's just a real disregard to tribal nations, a real insult to tribal nations. And I think if that is how the federal government were to approach the stewards of these places in all the work that the federal government does on its public lands, that would be a catastrophe for the public land system. And so I think that's what the Wilderness Society is part of the coalition fighting back against that. And then, you know, our role, I think one thing that makes the Wilderness Society special is that we have people based in state who work hand in hand with folks in D.C., with comms teams, with legal minds, and you can bring together this connective tissue and bring to bear all these resources from across the country to follow the lead of communities fighting for these places that they have deemed so important. So that's certainly the case in Utah. I work really closely with our new state director in Utah, Charlie Luke. And then Charlie and I and others at the Wilderness Society work really closely with the tribal coalitions, Bears Ears Intertribal Coalition, Grand Staircase Escalante Intertribal Coalition, Southern Utah Wilderness Alliance, Grand Canyon Trust, Grand Staircase Escalante Partners. The list goes on. I cite just a few of the leaders in that community to say, this is a community effort. The public loves these monuments. We are on the public side fighting to protect them.
0: What are some potential consequences that could happen

0: of this. You can access these lands as the public when they are national monuments. When they are not national monuments, it opens them back up to mining and drilling. And that's where you can't walk, right? You can't walk in a mine. You can't walk near an active oil field. And so this is where these protections are so vital, is to make sure that these lands are protected in perpetuity for the American public. And that's really what you risk when monument designations, when an administration attempts to roll back a monument designation. We've talked about how this is an interconnected indigenous homeland, right? And before Trump's proclamations on Monday, which attempted to slash over 3 million acres from these monuments combined, you're looking at monuments that are large scale for a reason. They are protecting a huge number of cultural, archaeological values. There's also, as you're saying, this massive, vital ecosystem that they protect, and that interconnectivity is so important when you're talking about overall ecosystem and species health. So that's a key part of this. It's a key part of what monument designations really get right, is that protection of wildlife habitat and outdoor access, built upon that acknowledgement and that deep acknowledgement of tribal stewardship of these places.
1: We can't lose touch of the fact that we are not sitting on our world, but we're a part of it. We're a part of the natural world, and we, I think, innately have a connection to that. And when we hurt these areas or destroy our natural places, I feel like we're destroying pieces of our humanity and pieces of us as we do. And like you said, this has been ancestral land, and it has been stewarded as such, and it has been protected, and it has been loved. And it seems hard to fathom that we would go in there and destroy any of that. So I do appreciate you coming on the show today. I am talking with Axie Navas, who serves as the Director of Designation Campaigns for the Wilderness Society. If people wanted to learn more about your organization, where would they go? Is there a website or other places that you are that people can get involved with?
0: Yeah, we have a website, tws.org. You can also find us on all the social accounts. Hope you follow us there. And I want to make sure we talk about these places in the present tense. They are stewarded, they are loved. That will continue no matter what in Utah. That will endure.
1: Well said. Well, thank you so much, Axie. And we will go to tws.org to learn more about the Wilderness Society. And we hope you'll join us again.
0: Thank you, Claire.

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4: 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They are dinosaurs. Paleontologist Steve Brusate reveals the astonishing

0: Tune in with me, Joan F.
1: Welcome back to This Green Earth. I'm Claire Wiley, and joining me now is Autumn Gillard, who's the coordinator for the Grand Staircase Escalante Intertribal Coalition. Autumn, thank you so much for being a part of This Green Earth today.
2: Thank you for having me. I'm excited to be here.
1: Well, first, I want to get to know you a little bit better and your background and what led you into this position. So share with us a little bit about yourself and the path that led you here.
2: So I am a Southern Paiute anthropologist. I'm a maternal descendant from the Cedar Band of Paiutes, which is a part of the Paiute Indian Tribe of Utah. And I've always had a deep love for culture and, you know, was raised in a very traditional home, taught about what the land means to us as Native people. And so it was only fitting for myself to be in this position to help advocate for land protection.
1: Right. And from your perspective and having been brought up in an atmosphere where land was cherished and stewarded, how historically have we been here in Utah in keeping our public lands safe?
2: You know, I think that within about the last 10 or 15 years or so, is when you started to see an uptick in the overlove of Utah public lands. And so as a Native woman who's connected to these landscapes, you know, we do always want people to come and enjoy and envelop themselves in these beautiful landscapes, but there comes a point where there's too much love, and we start to overlove the land, and with that becomes overexploitation. You know, Utah has this very beautiful landscape that is very diverse, and it holds many different types of natural resources. And unfortunately, that's one of the things that has made our public lands vulnerable to big companies coming in and wanting to overexploit them for mineral extraction.
1: And so there have been these coalitions formed and these partnerships to help protect these lands, but to also listen to those that have come before and have stewarded these lands for years and years and years before these conversations began as they are. So what was that development of these coalitions, and why was it so important to have all these people at the table?
2: Yeah, so how the Grand Staircase Intertribal Coalition started to form was myself, my colleague Georgie, who is a Hopi woman, and my other colleague Davina, who is a Diné woman. And through the work of us collectively, we helped establish the Intertribal Coalition for Grand Staircase. And looking forward, we really wanted to be able to have a space for cultural leaders, tribal leaders, and community members to be able to advocate for their ancestral homelands, whether if that was through official federal consultation with tribal governmentals, leaders, or if that was boots on the ground work with community members being taken to the landscape and interacting with it and reconnecting with it.
1: Now that this news has come out that there will be this great reduction and this fear of dismantling what has been protected, what do you see as the ecological consequences that could happen here with this proclamation?
2: That's a really great question. You know, as a Southern Paiute woman and being taught about the landscape that is Grand Staircase, we know as Southern Paiutes that it is a part of sacred pilgrimage trails, ceremonial sites, ancestral villages. There are ceremony plants in the vegetation, wildlife. But I think that one of the biggest concerns with this proclamation is that, you know, you have this monument being severely downsized, and it has now left these areas up to vandalism, looting, or mismanagement. You know, federal agencies are already strained as is with their employee body, and now you're going to have this huge portion of landscape that rangers are now going to have to figure out a way to remanage it. And so that's quite alarming, because there was a lot of folks left out of this conversation that needed to be at the table to help with the mitigation and the plan of what was going to occur with these lands.
1: And so there wasn't consultation with those that have lived the land, breathed the land, been a part of it, and know it, and also know how to protect it and what makes sense in those areas. That voice wasn't heard.
2: No, that's correct. And, you know, I think something that I've been seeing a lot in the media is, you know, lots of people rebuttaling back and saying, well, these tribes shouldn't be expecting to be spoken to. You know, nobody has to talk to them in consultation. But I think that the important thing to remember is that it actually is a federal law, you know, that the government has a federal trust responsibility to federally recognized tribes. It is an act of tribal sovereignty for tribes to advocate and request that the government speaks to them on issues that affect their cultural landscape.
1: And it seems like it makes a lot of sense to discuss this with the people that are closest to it. It just feels like a miss, regardless of law, that that voice wouldn't be at the table.
2: That's right. And, you know, we quite repeatedly hear with this case, well, you know, local stakeholders' voices were not heard. And, you know, we see statistical information that's coming out that actually proves that wrong, that many people were in support of protecting these monuments in Utah. They are in support of the tribes leading the charge in advocacy, in the management of their ancestral homelands. You know, I think Bears Ears is a really wonderful example of that. We had tribal leaders who had a seat at the table and still have a seat at the table, but were able to create this, you know, management plan that was led by tribal voices. And that's what we wanted to see with Grand Staircase, is we wanted to follow along with that format. I think that one way that, you know, we can move forward is that, you know, the government still has time to reach out to tribes, start talking to them, hear their perspective, come to a mitigation with us on how to manage these lands, but also listening to the American public on how they would like to see their public lands managed. Because just as much as these are the tribes' lands, these are America's treasures. Americans have a right to engage in their public lands, and I hope that we see a forward movement in that. This isn't only a Utah issue. The concern now, too, is what other monuments or parks can this happen to across the United States? You know, and this isn't a left or a right side issue. This is an issue of American people being able to have access to their public lands. There were rallies held throughout the state of Utah for people to raise their voices and show their presence. And so I hope that the state of Utah and those in decision-making positions will reflect on the Utahns' voices that would like to be heard, and even the others that are not from Utah that are out advocating and saying, hey, these are our public lands. We deserve to be in these spaces.
1: And what was that scene like?
2: Yeah, in St. George, it was hot. It was about 109 degrees, but there was a good-sized crowd out. And it was peaceful. People raised their voices and expressed their concerns in a peaceful manner. And there was unification, which was wonderful. And also an acknowledgement of the Southern Paiute people here in Southern Utah who have called this area home for eons. And so my heart was filled with love to see so many people support our tribes and so many people pouring out in such a hot day to show how much they love their public lands.
1: And how do people stay in the know about this? What is your best suggestion for people to keep themselves apprised?
2: Yeah, you know, education is key. Folks should continue to educate themselves on this topic. You know, reaching out to your local congressional representatives, telling them that you do not support this decision. Reaching out to the Intertribal Coalition webpage and our social medias. We will often make posts with updates that reflect matters that are happening within the monument. So really keeping your ear to the ground about any new updates that are coming through virtually is important as well.
1: And what's the website that they would go to?
2: It's the Grand Staircase Intertribal Coalition.
1: Lastly, what I do want to ask you is, having spent time in these monuments yourself and having this be a part of your upbringing and who you are, when you think about these places, what does it mean to you?
2: For me, when I think about these spaces, I think of them with no boundaries. You know, it's a limitless extension of a larger cultural landscape that is intertwined by rivers, plant life, wildlife, night skies, you know, even the elements, the rain that touches the earth in these spaces. And for me, it's the night sky that strikes a chord in my heart to understand my space within this universe. And Grand Staircase has some of the most beautiful night skies I've ever seen in my life. And so when I think of that monument, I think of the Milky Way.
3: Well, I really appreciate you being a part of This Green Earth today. We've been speaking with Autumn Gillard, coordinator for the Grand Staircase Escalante Intertribal Coalition. Thank you again, Autumn.
2: Yes, thank you. And to the listeners, remember, save Grand Staircase.
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8: This week on The Mountain Life, two very interesting locals. First, we'll speak with Rebecca Brenner, as well as co-founding Mindful Summit County and working with Summit Pride. Rebecca's an accomplished writer. Her recent book is Paper House, a memoir in verse that arose after discovering a long-hidden box of her late mother's poems and journals. Then, as part of our new Second Act series, we'll speak with Rick Nemeroff, founder of Chomp Donuts, about what led him to open a donut shop after a very prominent career as a trial attorney. The Mountain Life, Wednesday at 9 a.m.
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0: And you have been listening to This Green Earth. I'm Claire Wiley, and we've been discussing the recent actions to reduce Grand Staircase Escalante and Bear Ears National Monuments. There's been a variety of ways in which Utahns have spoken up in support of public lands. Yesterday, there were about 1,000 people who gathered across the state to protest the loss of monument protections for nearly 3 million acres of federal land in the southern part of our state. And there has famously been this tug of war regarding public lands. If we take a look back at these designations, we see that in 1996, President Clinton first made the designation of the Grand Staircase Escalante Monument, and President Obama established Bears Ears as a national monument in 2016. And then in 2017, the administration shrank the monuments under President Trump. And in 2021, President Biden restored the land to the national monument. So you can see there has been quite a back and forth over these, and now there has been an order to downsize the monuments by 90%, which, as we said earlier, cuts it to nearly 3 million acres, cuts out 3 million acres across these lands. And this is what we have been talking about today. And we would like to thank our guests again. We heard from Executive Director of the Southern Utah Wilderness Alliance, Scott Braden, Director of Designation Campaigns for the Wilderness Society, Axie Navas, and Coordinator for the Grand Staircase Intertribal Coalition, Autumn Gillard. We also want to thank our sponsors, which include Alpenglow Energy, Alpine Forestry, Recycle Utah, and San Francisco Design. 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And you know, you can always stream us live. 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And I always give you permission to do that at a friend's house as well. All right. It is time for NPR News. I'll see you back here in just a little bit. 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
1: Live from NPR News, I'm Lakshmi Singh. The Defense Department is identifying another soldier killed in connection with the U.S.-led war in Iran. Sergeant Michael Emmanuel Swinton of Fayetteville, North Carolina, died during a controlled detonation of a drone in northern Iraq July 19th. He was 30 years old. In all, at least 17 U.S. service members have died since the war began late February. Lawmakers will have questions for Defense Secretary Pete Hegseth when he testifies before the Senate Appropriations Committee today. NPR's Quill Lawrence reports the White House is asking Congress for a nearly $90 billion funding boost, most of it for the war.
2: U.S. forces have bombed Iranian military and infrastructure targets for 10 days running and have reinstated a naval blockade on Iran's ports and coastline. Iranian media reports scores of casualties. Iran has attacked U.S. bases around the region with missiles and drones, killing at least three U.S. service members since Friday. This week, the Department of Defense divulged that at least 100 U.S. troops have been injured in the last 2 weeks, most of whom returned to service. The Pentagon hasn't briefed the press since May, and the hearing today will be the first chance for senators from both parties to ask Hegseth publicly about the depletion of U.S. military munitions, safety of troops in the region, and how the U.S. plans to resolve the war. Quill Lawrence, NPR News.
1: Against the backdrop of a war that also involved fighting between Israel and Iran-backed Hezbollah militants in Lebanon, the president of Lebanon, Joseph Aoun, is the first head of state from his country to visit the White House since 2009. In this exchange with reporters, President Trump was asked when Israeli forces will leave Lebanon.
3: They're in the process of redeploying to other sections. And again, they get along very well. That was a great agreement they signed with Lebanon, and they're redeploying.
1: But Iranian-backed Houthi rebels in Yemen say they plan to blockade the Bab al-Mandeb Strait, a critical route for Saudi Arabia's oil exports on the Red Sea. A federal appeals court is clearing the way for the release of recorded interviews of former President Joe Biden. NPR's Carrie Johnson reports the Conservative Heritage Foundation had sued for access to the recordings.
4: The years-old audio recordings contain interviews of Joe Biden by the man who helped ghostwrite his memoir. A prosecutor who investigated Biden's alleged mishandling of classified information later obtained the recordings. That prosecutor, Rob Herr, declined to charge Biden with wrongdoing, saying his age and faulty memory would be obstacles in any criminal case. The Heritage Foundation has been pushing for access to the tapes, and a federal appeals court has found there's a substantial public interest in the recordings. The appeals court in D.C. gave the former president until early August to pursue any additional legal steps. Biden had argued to release the tapes would violate his privacy. Carrie Johnson, NPR News, Washington.
1: It's NPR. A federal investigation continues today on the source of a cyclospora outbreak in multiple states. Officials are focused on lettuce supplier Taylor Farms. Meanwhile, this week, Michigan reported 6,148 cases linked to the outbreak statewide. Latest update, health officials said more than 100 people were hospitalized for the diarrhea-causing parasitic infection. The Centers for Disease Control and Prevention linked the outbreak to shredded iceberg lettuce from Mexico served at Taco Bell restaurants in Michigan, Indiana, Kentucky, Ohio, and West Virginia. New research from the American Heart Association looks at how many cups of coffee are safe to drink every day. Here's NPR's Mary Godoy.
5: In a new scientific statement, the AHA says drinking up to 5 8-ounce cups of coffee per day, or about 400 milligrams of caffeine, is generally safe for most adults. It also appears to be linked to a lower risk of several cardiovascular conditions, including heart failure, heart disease, and stroke in some people. Research has linked drinking caffeinated coffee without added sugars, flavors, or cream to a lower risk of conditions, including type 2 diabetes and heart disease. Adding sugar, milk, or cream likely reduces the health benefits, the AHA says. However, the group says drinking caffeine in high doses, such as those found in energy drinks and energy shots, could increase the risk of high blood pressure and irregular heart rhythm and should be avoided. Maria Godoy, NPR News.
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7: Good Tuesday morning. It is 10:06. My name's Heidi, and I'll be with you for the next couple of hours, letting you know what's going on with our weather, what's going on around town, and hopefully playing some tunes that you like. If there's something in particular you want to hear, be sure and let me know in the next 2 hours, 435-655-8255. Or if there's anything you see going on out there that you think everybody needs to know about, use that same number and let us know. Let's take a look at the weather. I'm looking outside from our gorgeous studios on Sweet Alley in Old Town Park City. Seeing a lot of clouds, which makes me happy. And I've got weather to report, finally. So it is currently 69 degrees in Park City. We're looking for a high of 89 today. Showers likely and possibly a thunderstorm this afternoon. Chance of precipitation is 70%. New rainfall amounts between a quarter and a half an inch possible. Tonight, showers likely and possibly a thunderstorm before 9 p.m., then a chance of showers and thunderstorms after 9 p.m. Chance of precipitation is 60%. We'll see a low of about 60 degrees. Wednesday, slight chance of showers and thunderstorms, then showers and possibly a thunderstorm afternoon, high near 82. Chance of precipitation tomorrow is 80%. New rainfall amounts between a half and three quarters of an inch. Wednesday night, also, still a chance of showers and thunderstorms. It's our monsoon season. A monsoon is happening. Mostly cloudy with a low around 58. Thursday, chance of showers and thunderstorms after 9 a.m., chance of precipitation 40% Thursday night. Mostly clear, low around 60, and some slight showers going on Friday through the weekend, showers and thunderstorms. So if you got a golf game coming up, you might have to dodge your raindrops in between because we've got some good precipitation coming down. Let's take a look at Heber. In Heber, we have mostly sunny skies. We'll see a high of 95 today. The temperature is currently 73 degrees. And similarly, showers, thunderstorms likely this afternoon, chance of precipitation 70%. Tonight, showers likely and possibly thunderstorms before 9. Chance of precip tonight 60%, and we'll see a low of 54 degrees. Tomorrow, more thunder showers, high near 88. Wednesday night, thunder showers, 50% chance. We'll see a low of 53. So warming up similarly, warm during the day, thunder showers intermittently, and also chances of showers at night, which we're happy about. Taking a look at the traffic, looks pretty smooth out there. If you see something otherwise, be sure and let me know, but it looks good. And we'll jump back into the music. I got some great stuff lined up right after this.
8: 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KPCW would like to recognize Broadcasters Club members Randy and Linda Flughaupt, Bill and Susan Pidwell, Joe and Susan Plowman, Brooks and Lena Quinn. 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

0: Only know you've been high when you're feeling low. Only hate the road when you're missing home. Only know you love her when you let her go.
1: And again, that was Passenger.
0: And you let her go.
1: Oh, he's not quite done. And we've got a local listener request. Jack Footer has requested Mumford & Sons, which makes me really happy because coming up for Jack and for me, There Will Be Time by Mumford & Sons featuring Bob Amal. Here it comes. Thanks, Jack.
2: 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Me ready me eat them. Ko antan

0: Again, that was Mumford & Sons and Bob Amal request for Jack, from Jack. So thanks so much for requesting that I play that. It's great. It is currently 10:17. 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And so we'll get back to the music right after this.
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0: And up next, we've got a local artist that makes me giggle every time I say his name. Here comes Something in General by Rit Momney.

That was Lost Lonely Boys with Hollywood. And because I got a little taste of Mumford this morning, I want to play a little bit more. I didn't quite get enough. So here's Rubber Band Man, and it's a collaboration between Mumford & Sons and Hozier.

0: You know it breaks my heart. Put a shiver on your skin. Do your hair in the car. If nothing lasts forever, babe, then can we make a start?
1: Oh, if you ever have a chance to see Mumford & Sons live, they just own the stage. They have so much energy, and their music just gets everybody going. So spend the money, buy the ticket. It's a good concert if there's a band that you like. It is 10:31, and it is time for The Lost and Found, everybody's favorite. All right. Let's see what we got here. Jennifer lost metallic sunglasses, a metallic sunglass case with crew, K-R-E-W-E, inscribed. Oh, and inside are white tortoise rim wire sunglasses. She lost those on the 14th in Old Town Park City, 786-973-9733. Amanda found a cross pendant at the PC Mark on the 20th, 415-205-5252. Eileen found a ring. Describe what it looks like, and she'll get it back to you on Snow Creek Drive on the 20th, 435-919-7796. Mandy lost. Oh, this, I hope she found them already. Senior male yellow lab named Copper wearing a bright blue collar on the 20th, 435-659-5827. And Karen lost an Apple 12 mini cell phone. It fell off the roof of her car between the Park City Library and Quinn's Junction. If you found it, please call 435-655-5045. We hope that's not Karen's number. They'll be calling the phone you have in your hand. And one more. Susanna lost a black Subaru fob with a ball and cat keychain at the Park City Nursery on the 15th. 213-359-9549. And again, if you got any lost items or if you found something, be sure to go to our Lost and Found site on the KPCW website. We'll be back with more music right after these messages.
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1: Okay, I'm going to play a song next that I don't think I know, and I don't think I know the band, but let's check it out together, see if this is the song we all know and just don't recognize. 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
1: 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Hola, oyentes de habla hispana. ¿Sabían que KPCW tiene un sitio web en español? 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Y haz clic en español para enterarte de las noticias locales y la información sobre los temas que impactan la vida aquí en el Wasatch Pact. 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
2: It's 10:47 on this Tuesday morning, 76 degrees currently in Old Town Park City. And let's see what's coming up tomorrow at 9 a.m. on the Mountain Life Wednesday. This week, Rebecca Brenner, co-founder of Mindful Summit County and working with Summit Pride, talks about her recent book, Paper House, a memoir in verse that arose after discovering a long-hidden box of her late mother's poems and journals. Then, as part of their new Second Act series, we'll speak with Rick Nemiroff, founder of Chomp Donuts, and what led him to open a donut shop after a very prominent career as a trial attorney. That's The Mountain Life on Wednesdays in the 9 a.m. hour right here at KPCW. And let's jump back into the music. Here is a fresh track Friday replay by Henrik. I haven't heard this song. It's called The Bottom of It.

0: Wake up to the Marketplace Morning Report every weekday during Morning Edition in the local news hour here on KPCW. 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
3: Live from NPR News, I'm Lakshmi Singh. The U.S. plans to impose 50% tariffs on Canadian goods in 30 days. That includes goods covered under the U.S.-Mexico-Canada Free Trade Pact. The U.S. Trade Representative to Canada, Jameson Greer, tells CNBC Washington's responding to what the administration describes as Canada's discriminatory treatment of a number of U.S. industries.
4: We have a tailored action that covers a subset of Canadian goods. We aren't banning the goods like the Canadians have banned American alcohol. We're not putting a cap on them or limiting them like they've done to cars and dairy. But we have a tariff, which is a natural consequence of the Canadian retaliation, which has endured for a long time.
3: The announcement follows President Trump's threat of sanctions against Canada over wildfire smoke that has triggered poor air quality alerts in the United States. However, Trump says the tariffs are not in response to the fires. Trump says he will continue to strike Iran as a conflict that the U.S. and Israel started back in February shows no signs of coming to an end. More from NPR's Deepa Shivaram.
5: Trump's comments came during a meeting at the White House with the president of Lebanon. He says the U.S. is not leaving Iran.
6: Honestly, they haven't seen anything yet. We've been nice.
5: Trump says the U.S. would heavily strike areas in Iran with nuclear material, quote, pretty soon. And he claimed that behind the scenes, Iran is desperate to try and meet with the U.S. to end the war. But Trump says he has, quote, no interest in meeting. He also says even if the U.S. ended operations in Iran today, it would take Iran decades to rebuild. Deepa Shivaram, NPR News, The White House.
3: The Defense Department is identifying another soldier killed in connection with the war. Sergeant Michael Emmanuel Swinton of Fayetteville, North Carolina, was assigned to the 108th Air Defense Artillery Brigade at Fort Bragg. He was 30 years old. Swinton died during a controlled detonation of an Iranian drone in northern Iraq July 19th. The Pentagon says in a statement that the incident is under investigation. Arizona is the only state with a primary election today, and the results will help determine control of Congress. From member station KJZZ, Cameron Sanchez has more.
7: Arizona is a purple state with several competitive races, including the one for the state's first congressional district. The winner there will replace longtime Republican Congressman David Schweikert, who is running for governor. Former NFL kicker and Trump endorsee Jay Feely is the Republican frontrunner. On the Democratic side, candidates Amish Shaw and Marlene Galon Woods have a shot. All of Arizona's statewide offices are also up for election and are mostly held by incumbent Democrats. Republicans hope to take back the offices of governor, secretary of state, and attorney general this year. For NPR News, I'm Cameron Sanchez in Phoenix.
3: This is NPR News. Funeral services were held yesterday in Mississippi for an 18-year-old found dead off the state's coast earlier this month. Authorities say they are still investigating the cause of death for Nolan Wells. Elise Gregg with the Gulf States Newsroom and Mississippi Public Broadcasting has more.
8: Wells' funeral was a time to mourn and a call to justice, with the investigation ongoing and many key details still missing. Wells, who was black, traveled to Horn Island with friends for Independence Day and was the only one who didn't return. The Reverend Al Sharpton, who officiated the funeral, is one of several civil rights leaders working with the family.
9: For an 18-year-old young man to no longer be with us, we want answers. And I think that for the family, the closure can come if there is justice.
8: Filmmaker Tyler Perry paid for the funeral and is working with Sharpton to offer a $100,000 reward for new information regarding Wells' death. For NPR News, I'm Elise Gregg in Ocean Springs, Mississippi.
3: A federal judge is greenlighting a $1.5 billion settlement in which the artificial intelligence company Anthropic agrees to pay thousands of authors for using their work to train its Claude chatbot. Anthropic's paying about $3,000 per book used in the training. The vast majority of the more than 480,000 covered works have been claimed. Plaintiff attorney Justin Nelson called it, quote, the largest known copyright recovery in history. I'm Lakshmi Singh, NPR News.
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2: It's 11:06. You're listening to KPCW Park City. My name's Heidi. I'm coming to you from Old Town Park City, right across the above the liquor store in our beautiful studios. And I'm looking out on Old Town. It looks like a gorgeous day. Some showers are passing through. It's currently 77 degrees. Let's take a look at what we've got in store for us. Showers are likely and possibly thunder showers after noon. Mostly cloudy with a high near 89. With some light wind, chance of precip is 70%, and we could get as much as a half an inch of rain. Tonight in Park City, showers likely and possibly a thunderstorm before 9, then showers and thunderstorms after 9, slight chance of that, but the chance of precipitation overall tonight is 60%. Tomorrow, high of 82, again, slight chance of showers and thunderstorms, then showers afternoon, light winds, chance of precip is 80%. Noon rainfall, 3/4 of an inch possible. Tomorrow night, chance of showers and thunderstorms. So we're going to see this chance of precip 50%, and we're going to see a low of 58 degrees. Thursday, looking again at thunder showers, high of 84. And then Thursday night, looks like it's going to be clear. And then Friday, we've got some sunny weather returning. And in Heber, it looks pretty similar. It's currently 80 degrees. We'll see a high today of 95. Those thunder showers are likely 70%. Tonight, showers are likely again 60%, and the low will be about 54. Wednesday, 80% chance of showers. Wednesday night, 40% and a low of 53. And then showers again on Thursday, clearing again on Friday, Thursday night, and then Friday, we will have some sunny skies. So looks like schedule your golf game, pickleball tournaments, backyard cornhole sometime Friday, because it's going to be off and on rain showers for the week. Traffic looks pretty darn good, and that is it. Let's get back to the music right after this.
11: 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KPCW would like to recognize Broadcasters Club members Joyce Mullen and Todd Stevenson, Richard and Joe Neff, Jeff and Karen Nielsen, Teddy and Risa Offit. As we celebrate 46 years on air, thank you for investing in KPCW's past, present, and future.
2: I'm going to kick it off with something that I don't think I've heard. Let's try it out together. It's Harmonized by Rising Appalachia.

0: That was Blitzkrieg Pop by the Ramones, and before that we heard Harmonize by Rising Appalachia, or Appalachia, however you like to say it. And I did a little research on that. It's an Appalachian folk music group led by two sisters, and their music is rooted in the landscapes of Atlanta, where they're from, New Orleans, where they live, and the southern Blue Ridge Mountains of Appalachia. I really liked it. It's 11:16. And it's time to take a look at what's going on around town. This is for next Monday, July 27th. Celebrate Wasatch County Fair Days by exploring the rich history of one of the community's most treasured traditions. Join Brent Kelly as he shares stories and highlights from the history of the Wasatch Rodeo and Fair Days. Brent Kelly was recognized with the 2025 Utah Treasure Award for his outstanding contributions to the community. For more than 50 years, he has served as a rodeo announcer and has been deeply involved with the Heber Valley Rodeo, the Wasatch County Rodeo, and the Professional Rodeo Cowboys Association in Wasatch County. So you can hear him talk about his experiences next Monday, July 27th, from 4 to 5 p.m., at the Wasatch County Library. The presentation is free. And we'll get back to the music right after this.
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0: That was Bad Dreams by Teddy Swims. And I saw him live at Coachella this year, and he is fantastic live. He is such a performer. And I like his music, too. And before that, we heard from Phish, Sample in a Jar. It is just turning over to 11:30 right now, and it's time for everyone's favorite, The Lost and Found. And hold on. Here we go. We are going to do a Lost and Found Cat Edition. This is special today because we have got a lot of lost cats. So let's get after it and see if we can get some of these cats back to their owners. I don't know if they're all hanging out together or what's happening here, but there are a lot of missing cats. Erin lost her 8-year-old beloved tabby named Mo. He is 20-plus pounds and rarely leaves the yard except to fetch his daily mouse. He lounges on his patio furniture and comes in every day. And it looks like Mo has been lost since the 19th at Silver Springs North. If you found someone who looks like Mo, a little 20-plus pound cat, not easy to miss. 310-961-1938. Lizzie lost a male gray cat with a white belly and white paws. He also has some darker gray stripes. Last seen on Upper 1710 Iron Horse Loop. And he's been missing since the 17th. If you found this cat, 435-640-6963. Mary on the 18th lost a black and white 5-year-old female cat with a small bell collar. Her name is Boots, and Boots was last seen on Silver Creek, Lower Wileaway. 435-901-2302. And Megan lost a long-haired gray cat with green eyes, has been out since Sunday. Her tracker has run out of battery. Her name is Flora, and she is very friendly, and Flora was lost in Thames about a week ago. 954-604-2884. Let's do one more. Sophie lost her beloved cat named Stormy. He's a healthy sized gray tabby cat and is very friendly. He is microchipped but didn't have a collar on when he went missing. In the Old Ranch neighborhood. 435-901-0963. Let's try to get some of these kitties back to their owners. If you see any of these kitties, even if you've just seen them but haven't caught them, give those folks a call and let them know where you last saw that cat. And you can find all of these lost kitties and more lost items, if you're a finder out there, on the KPCW Lost and Found website, and that's a part of the KPCW.org website. All right, back into the music right after this.
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0: And up next, we've got Sarah McLachlan with Sweet Surrender. And if you're a fan, you should know that she is playing at the Utah First Credit Union Amphitheater in Salt Lake City on Thursday, July 30th. Limited seats available, it says on the site. So better get after it if you like Sarah. Let's listen to her.

0: We just heard Vampires by the Ballroom Thieves, and before that, Maroon 5 and their song This Love, and again, Sweet Surrender by Sarah McLachlan, who will be playing in Salt Lake City soon. Look at those tickets if you want to get them. It is 11:45 on this Tuesday morning. Thank you for tuning in and listening like a local with me this morning. Really appreciate it. It is gorgeous outside. It's turned into a beautiful day, a little sunshine for our flowers after they got a little rain. It's 81 degrees currently in Old Town Park City. Let's take a look at what's going on this week. You can learn Spanish at the library every Wednesday. Take a Spanish class for the whole family with teacher Maribel Ramirez at the Park City Library. That's Wednesdays at 3:30 p.m. It's also here in Spanish, but I can't read it because I need to take the class. But that's 3:30 every Wednesday if you want to learn. 3:30 to 4:30. It's a one-hour class. And we'll hop right back into the music after these words.
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0: Let's try out one I don't know. This I just found in the list. It's Starlight by the Cannons. Hope you like it.

That was an oldie but goodie, 29 by the Gin Blossoms. And we have time for one more before NPR and the Noon Report with Connor. So let's play, I'm going to play you out with some Green Sky Bluegrass, Living Over.

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3: 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I'm Heidi. 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
4: Live from NPR News, I'm Lakshmi Singh. This afternoon, Defense Secretary Pete Hegseth will go before members of Congress who are considering a defense budget request. The White House is seeking more than $87 billion. This in the wake of more U.S. military losses since Friday in Jordan and in northern Iraq, where there was a drone attack at a U.S. base. NPR's Quil Lawrence has more on the U.S. war with Iran.
5: I spoke with three former U.S. military officials about this new and rapidly evolving reality of drone warfare. One of them was General Joseph Votel, who formerly led CENTCOM. He said the U.S. had built up power in the region by building these bases.
6: Our strength for the last several decades has been our forward deployment and our positioning across the Gulf. Now we are seeing that that same advantage has turned into a little bit of a disadvantage.
5: In Iraq and Afghanistan, the enemy had no real range or air power. But now in the age of drone warfare, Iran doesn't even really need an air force because its drones can travel 1,000 miles and hit U.S. bases all over the region.
4: NPR's Quil Lawrence. The bulk of the White House's nearly $90 billion request would be used in the war, but the remainder would be allocated for farm aid, relief from the Ebola outbreak in Central Africa, as well as restoration and construction projects in the Washington, D.C. area. In a move that threatens to deepen an energy crisis stemming from the conflict in the Strait of Hormuz, Yemen's Iranian-backed Houthi rebels are threatening a blockade on a key maritime route in the Red Sea. NPR's Emily Fang reports the Houthis are targeting Saudi Arabia.
7: In a video statement, the Houthis called Saudi Arabia criminals and said the blockade of Bab al-Mandab was retaliation. Saudi Arabia intervened in a Yemeni civil war against the Houthis, and this month the Houthis accused the kingdom of bombing a major airport in Yemen, though Saudi Arabia has never acknowledged the attack. Saudi Arabia uses the Bab al-Mandab to its west to export oil, now that another key waterway, the Strait of Hormuz to its east, is off limits. Bab al-Mandab is one of the key waterways connecting Europe to Asia. From one end, the strait leads to the Suez Canal and the Mediterranean and to the south, ultimately to the Indian Ocean. Emily Fang, NPR News.
4: The FDA says Taylor Farms is still a focus of its probe into the cyclospora outbreak. More from NPR's Yuki Noguchi.
8: Cyclospora parasites are hard to test for and trace. The tested sample might not reflect the entire crop, for example. Plus, Rutgers microbiologist Donald Schaffner says there are often unrelated cases that crop up every summer.
9: Just because you're sick with cyclospora right now doesn't mean that you're part of this cluster of cases that have an epicenter in Michigan and Ohio. Sometimes we can figure out what's causing it, and sometimes we can't.
4: Yuka Noguchi with that story. It's NPR. The U.S. Conference of Catholic Bishops is weighing in on recent killings during immigration enforcement actions in Texas and Maine that involve traffic stops. NPR's Jason DeRose reports they say the government has the right to enforce the law, but that it needs to act within the limits of what the bishops call moral law.
10: U.S. bishops have released a statement saying acts that diminish or disregard the dignity of any person should never be normalized. They go on to say racial profiling in particular violates God-given dignity and inflicts, quote, profound harm on individuals, families, and communities. Last November, Catholic bishops passed a resolution highlighting how disturbed they were to see within their flocks what they called a climate of fear and anxiety. The new bishop's statement also chastises the vilification of law enforcement. The Trump administration says it plans to continue immigration actions involving traffic stops as a tool to enforce immigration laws. Jason DeRose, NPR News.
4: A spokesperson for former President Joe Biden is criticizing an appeals court decision to decline Biden's request to block the release of recordings of his interviews with a memoir ghostwriter, saying the Democrats' conversations for a book 10 years ago discussing his late son were private and provided to the Justice Department on condition they remain confidential. The U.S. Court of Appeals for the District of Columbia Circuit ruled in favor of disclosing the material, citing a substantial public interest. However, the three-judge panel suspended its decision until August 3rd to give Biden time for another appeal. This is NPR News.
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12: And it's 12:06 on KPCW. I'm Connor Thomas. Thank you for tuning in to the Noon Report. It's Tuesday, July 21st. 81 degrees in the Park City area, 86 in Heber. And we're looking at a 70% of showers across the Wasatch Back today, especially at upper elevations due to that monsoonal moisture. 60% chance of showers overnight around Park City. Tomorrow it could contain some thunder and lightning in that monsoonal storm wave. We're looking at highs in the upper 80s, potentially into the 90s in Heber later this week, staying in the upper 80s in the Park City area. Once again, we're looking at a good chance of thunderstorms every afternoon through Sunday at least, per the National Weather Service. Utah Department of Transportation is not reporting any major accidents or unexpected delays, I should say, on Wasatch Back roads right now. Of course, we do have plenty of construction in the area, including on State Route 224 for the bus rapid transit project. I'm seeing a good line of cars at the Box of Rocks Deer Valley Drive and Park Avenue intersection coming into Park City on 224. If you're taking that area, if you must, take extra time, and if you can, I'd recommend avoiding it using Bonanza or Kearns, some other way to get in and around town. Looking at air quality now, it looks to be acceptable throughout the Wasatch Back, including on the Wasatch Front as well. We'll keep an eye on traffic and weather throughout the broadcast. Local news gets started after this.
13: Shrek, the musical, Junior. 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
12: Well, a quick bit of traffic news. Wasatch County drivers can expect overnight delays on U.S. 189 for a road widening project. KPCW's Grace Dorfler has details.
14: The Utah Department of Transportation is widening U.S. 189 from two lanes to four along Deer Creek Reservoir, and it's separating northbound and southbound traffic for safety. UDOT is paving the highway between Charleston and the Island Beach Day Use area from Tuesday, July 21st through Thursday, the 23rd. That work will be done during the day without any lane closures. During the week of July 27th, drivers can expect alternating one-way traffic every night from 10 p.m. to 5 a.m. The Transportation Department says travelers should expect delays. Deer Creek State Park will remain open throughout construction. Crews are also working on an underpass so drivers can safely access the Island Beach area. To find more details about the U.S. 189 widening project, visit kpcw.org. Grace Dorfler, KPCW News.
12: And Summit County's Kimball Junction Library has upwards of 40,000 books to move before opening its doors in the new Peak Center. How can locals help Summit County librarians? Library Director Dan Compton has an idea. Checking out 50 books at once. The Check Out the Move initiative is scheduled to run August 1st through the 15th.
15: So there's 2 weeks there that we're going to encourage as many people as possible to come in and check out their max books that they can. So it's 50 per card.
12: Participants may get a free book bag and sticker for their trouble. It's a way to lighten the load on librarians and other volunteers who will start the move-out process of the Sheldon Richards Building on August 17th. Eventually, the building will be demolished. Kimball Junction librarians estimate they have 42,000 items there. The due date for readers who oblige during Check Out the Move is early October. They'll be returning books to the library's new location in the former Skullcandy headquarters, now Summit County's Peak Center, across Landmark Drive. Libraries sometimes field book brigades, enlisting a line of volunteers to pass books individually from one location to the next. Summit County is planning on a ceremonial brigade with its 24 One Book, One Community titles. The countywide book club has run every year since 2003.
15: We'll move all 24 of them in order, and the goal is to have one book have a GoPro attached to it, so it can record people as it goes by. And then have a drone doming from above the whole thing.
12: That will be around the time of the Peak Center's September grand opening. A date has not been set, but Compton tentatively plans to open library doors by September 11th. The last day the library will be open in the Sheldon Richards Building will be August 15th. In the meantime, books on hold will be available outside the Richards Building in Summit County's Bookmobile. Hours will be limited, but the Camas and Colville branches will still be open.
15: And if you've never been, now's a great opportunity to go see the rest of the Summit County Library System.
12: It's not clear when the Richards Building will be demolished. Summit County is partnering with a developer to replace it with a plaza surrounded by housing, businesses, and other services, with a pedestrian bridge across Route 224. The nearby transit center will expand and move south, connected to a parking garage underneath the plaza. In addition to the library, other Richards Building services will move to the Peak Center, including the Department of Motor Vehicles. The DMV is also targeting early to mid-August for its move, according to Summit County Treasurer Corey Forsling. That date is less certain since it requires coordinating with state officials. And Summit County is a financial supporter of KPCW. In other news, Basin Rec plans to ask voters to approve up to $150 million in new debt to triple its fitness offerings with two new buildings. The two field houses the Rec District is proposing to build would have rock climbing and aquatics facilities, but not just that. The Recreation District has published draft floor plans while it waits for the Summit County Council to put a property tax bond question on the November ballot. Voters will be asked to approve up to $150 million in bonds to pay for the buildings, and District Director Robert Parrish says residents told his staff that their initial blueprints weren't big enough. He says taxpayers have so far told the district that if they build new facilities, they need to do it right.
16: You know, one of the things I think we are looking at internally is, okay, if we scale back and go to the smaller facilities that we were planning back in May, what's that cost difference? And really, the difference between, let's say, $125 million bond for two facilities versus $150 is really only about $25 a year in property tax valuation for the median home within the district, which is $1.3 million.
12: The full $150 million would cost the median home about $250 annually. The bigger of the two facilities would be in Silver Creek Village. At 120,000 square feet, it would house a lap and recreation pool, indoor turf field, running track, space for camps, and youth fitness. The 64,000 square foot facility near Jeremy Ranch would have bouldering, top rope, speed climbing, a smaller track, and indoor multipurpose courts. Both facilities would include weight training and cardio equipment, as well as childcare. Childcare is one of the areas in which Basin Rec may partner with other organizations to operate the field houses.
16: We would look at a public-private partnership where somebody else would build out the interior of the climbing facility and run it for us, and we would not have to pay for the operations and maintenance of that. We're doing something similar with, I've had negotiations with PC TOTS. One of the things we've heard from community members is they'd like to have drop-in daycare so they can come and work out.
12: The existing field house in Kimball Junction is about 87,000 square feet. County Council member Chris Robinson has recently questioned what expansion would do to Basin Rec's operating costs.
17: Because I could easily see if this bond were to pass and the facility's built that you would be financially crimped by having greater operating costs and be coming back for more.
12: Parrish said at the council's July 15th meeting that's exactly why Basin Rec is auditing its fees and membership rates. He says the district is undercharging for some services and overcharging for others.
16: In looking at our cost recovery model based on similar recreation districts along with the national average, our fee recovery is actually less than what it should be. We're probably at about the 25 to 30% cost recovery.
12: If Basin adds two field houses, he anticipates reexamining both membership and program fees to make sure they're fair and high enough. Non-residents and visitors would pay elevated rates since they wouldn't be paying off the bonds through property taxes. Basin Rec's overarching goal is to plan ahead for new growth. Future residents will offset the financial burden on current residents, according to the district. That's assuming voters approve the bonds on the November 3rd ballot. Basin Rec is also a financial supporter of this station. The Noon Report continues after this.
18: Hi, this is Charlie Sturgis. You might have heard me say that trails and land go hand in hand, like whiskey and lemonade. I hope you'll join me to drink whiskey and save land on Friday, July 31st at Summit Land Conservancy's Blue Sky Bash, hosted by the Ranch at Blue Sky and sponsored by High West. 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
12: KPCW News Time is 12:16. I'm Connor Thomas. July is Disability Pride Month, and the local business community is partnering with the National Ability Center and Park City Chamber to launch a new accessibility program with Wheel the World. KPCW's Leslie Thatcher has this.
21: One of the goals of the Park City Chamber's sustainable tourism plan is to make it simpler for those with disabilities to navigate local businesses and events. Chamber CEO Jennifer Wesselhoff says their vision is to be the most sustainable destination in the world. Partnering with Wheel the World, she says, is a big step in that direction.
22: And truly, you can't claim that while leaving out a huge portion of travelers, people with mobility challenges, sensory disabilities, chronic conditions. And those travelers consistently tell us that they struggle to find good information about whether a place, whether it's a hotel, a restaurant, an activity, an attraction, if those places really work for people with disabilities. This program, Wheel the World, it helps us close that gap.
21: So far, 30 local businesses are participating in the program with the help of the National Ability Center and Wheel the World, which verifies hotels, restaurants, and attractions with on-site accessibility assessments.
22: It's a verified third party that comes in with their measuring tape, and they actually measure how wide the windows are, how high the steps are, how accessible your business is. We're launching this year with 30 businesses. Our goal is to add 30 businesses every year. So by the time 2034 and beyond comes around, we have over 250 businesses that are Wheel the World verified.
21: Thursday, the 30 founding businesses will celebrate the launch of the program here in Park City.
22: We're really proud to have a panel of folks with disabilities to talk to us about the challenges that they have in traveling so that our community can better understand the importance of having a welcoming and inclusive and accessible destination.
21: Wheel the World was created to provide accessible, stress-free group tours around the world designed specifically for those who are mobility challenged. Leslie Thatcher, KPCW News.
12: And in Wasatch County, the town of Charleston has a full slate of celebrations planned for Pioneer Day on Friday, July 24th. The day starts early with cannon blasts to wake up the town at 6 a.m. Locals can join in a 5K run or walk, town breakfast, and flag-raising ceremony. Throughout the day, there will be games, food trucks, live music, and hot air balloon rides in the Charleston Town Park. New this year is a splash and grab, where kids can catch trout with their bare hands. Evening festivities include a Pioneer Day parade and light show. Charleston Community Heritage Foundation President Jana Brown says this is the first time the town has canceled its fireworks show. Instead, lasers will be projected onto the hot air balloons.
0: They have a silver balloon that they're going to bring in, which will really help accent the show, which is going to be amazing.
12: The town of about 400 people near Deer Creek Reservoir has celebrated Pioneer Day for generations. Complete details about the day's festivities are available at kpcw.org. And Wasatch County has a new roadmap to guide its land use and development decisions. KPCW's Grace Dorfler reports a year and a half of work went into the new general plan.
14: Wasatch County's general plan includes everything from transportation needs to environmental resources to housing strategy. At a meeting July 15th, council members finalized the first comprehensive update of the document in 25 years. A lot has changed for the community since 2001. The population has more than doubled, housing costs have soared, and the economy's focus has turned to resorts. Assistant Planning Director Austin Query said one goal of the update was to make the plan accessible to county residents. Another was to set policies based on what matters to the community.
1: Those policies that you set should be grounded solidly in values that the community wants to protect.
14: Valuing the county's rural heritage, for instance, might mean a policy of concentrating new growth near existing cities and towns. Query met with each municipality to discuss how the general plan could affect them. The county also had open houses, surveys, comment periods, and many meetings over the past year and a half. County Manager Dustin Graybaugh said the new document reflects what matters most to residents.
2: I think this is an amazing representation of the community values that Austin and our team has put together over the last 18 months.
14: Query recommended an annual report so leaders can gauge whether they're meeting the general plan goals and course correct if needed. He added the county will continue to update the document as it implements the plan.
1: What do you do once you hit that goal? You should go back and readdress the plan and say, well, what's our new goal then? Not leave the plan saying we did it already.
14: To learn more about the county's new general plan, visit kpcw.org. Grace Dorfler, KPCW News.
12: And the real estate scene around Park City shows the nation's luxury housing market is no longer about extravagance. Lacey Harrison is a Park City-based real estate agent with Summit Sotheby's International Realty, telling the Salt Lake Tribune luxury homes that have historically been big and lavish are now being redefined by accessibility and relaxation. That's why she says Park City's luxury market is particularly healthy. Harrison adding that the area features ready-to-live-in homes, something luxury buyers are looking for with intimate gathering spaces. The area is also more affordable than other parts of the Mountain West and has access to an international airport and big-box stores. Time now, 12:23 p.m.
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12: Tuesday, July 21st, it's the Noon Report. Traffic delays will continue this week in the Wasatch Back. KPCW's Ulibert Libre reports on the construction projects poised to cause holdups through August.
25: In Park City, drivers will have four turn lanes at Deer Valley Drive and Park Avenue.
3: Repaving will extend road life from the Marsoc Roundabout to State Route 224. And at Kimball Junction, Ute Boulevard is getting additional turn lanes. These are just a few of the traffic projects in Park City and Summit County this summer. In Old Town, High Valley Transit is creating dual left turn lanes from State Route 224 onto Deer Valley Drive and dual right turn lanes from Deer Valley Drive onto Park Avenue. The Transit Authority's Chief Development Officer Gabriel Shields says crews started updating the traffic signals July 20th. Drivers may not be able to turn either direction from 224 during construction.
5: Big thing to look out for today, so look for uniform officers in the intersection to be doing traffic control, and we please ask drivers to pay attention, be mindful of those safety crews.
3: The four mixed flow lanes are for cars and public transit on State Route 224. They are part of High Valley's $110 million Bobsled Express project expected to be completed by 2028. Officials remind drivers to plan for delays, especially during morning and evening commutes. At Kimball Junction, the Utah Department of Transportation is installing north and southbound dual left turn lanes on Ute Boulevard.
5: At nighttime, drivers can expect a single lane closure on the west side of 224 there at Ute.
3: Shields also warned Snyderville Basin residents about night work that will prevent drivers from getting home via Silver Springs Road and Old Ranch Road. From 7 p.m. to 6 a.m., workers will be relocating utilities at those intersections with State Route 224. Silver Springs residents will need to head north to Silver Springs Road. The detour to reach Old Ranch Road is further north, using Cutter Lane and Split Rail Lane. Shields says the road work will also impact trail users. High Valley Transit construction will close the McLeod Creek Trail between the Fox Point Circle and Cutter Lane for 3 weeks. He suggests taking the Millennium Trail over the west side of 224 instead.
5: We do want to emphasize the importance of following all the marked detours and closures, really focusing on our cyclists and pedestrians.
3: High Valley Transit and UDOT will pause construction for Pioneer Day July 24th and start again Monday. Then in August, crews in Park City will repave from the Marsoc Roundabout to Kearns Boulevard.
5: Travelers should expect some lane closures, traffic shifts. We do ask people to obey those reduced speeds and look for some brief delays while that work is underway.
3: Shields says the repaving will be done overnight and take about a week. High Valley Transit is a financial supporter of KPCW. Ulibert Libre, KPCW News.
12: And I'm Connor Thomas. Utah leaders say they're closer to purchasing more land on the southeast side of the Great Salt Lake to protect it from development. The Utah News Dispatch reports the state announced a new $2.5 million contribution from the Utah Inland Port Authority toward the effort on July 16th. The legislature created the authority in 2018, bringing a large shipping hub to the area. Environmental groups opposed the authority's creation, saying it would bring air pollution and damage the lake and its ecosystem. House Speaker Mike Schultz carried a state law in 2022 requiring the inland port to set aside funds for environmental and community mitigation. In January, the authority announced it would direct $5 million toward wetland improvements, along with public safety services in Salt Lake City, in total setting aside $7.5 million for shoreline conservation. The shrinking Great Salt Lake remains more than 7 feet below its minimum healthy level of almost 4,200 feet above sea level. Its decline threatens the food supply for millions of migratory birds and has raised public health concerns about heavy metals from its dry lake bed blowing into northern Utah neighborhoods. 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Coming up on 12:28 now, taking a look at traffic. I haven't seen any accidents pop up in the last half hour. It's 81 degrees in Park City, 86 in the Heber area. Once again, we're looking at a 70% chance of showers later this afternoon. Your highs will be in the upper 80s around Heber, or low 90s for the rest of this week. In Park City, you're looking at 80 degrees to 90 degrees for the rest of this week, along with that chance of afternoon showers and thunderstorms from monsoon season. It's 12:28 on the dot now, and going to send you to music after a quick message.
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3: Good afternoon. This is Marty. It is 12:42 on this beautiful Tuesday afternoon. We just heard some tunes. We heard If You Were Mine by Lil Ed and the Blues Imperials. Next song was up was Out of My Head by Fastball. Then we heard Love Me Not by Grace Potter. And we finished up there with a live, pretty rough version of it was live at Woodstock, Going Up the Country by Canned Heat. Fairly cool, and it ended a little abruptly there, which was a little bit of a surprise. So that's all okay. But it is 12:43. I am Marty. I am going to be here till 3. You are listening to KPCW, and I thank you for that. If there's something you'd care to hear on the radio, you can text 435-655-8255. You could call that number as well, but I'm not positive I know how to answer the phone. So there you have it. You know, right now, we're going to take a look over at the KPCW community calendar. Coming up, we have free tennis court reservations are available at Willow Creek Park. Basin Rec has a reservation services open, free reservations available 7 days per week at one-hour blocks throughout the summer season. 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Courts at Trailside are on a first-come, first-served basis. There's looking for summer reading volunteers at McPolin Elementary. Help stop the summer slide. Provide one-on-one reading assistance to elementary school students for as many as or as few hours as you would like. This program goes Monday through Thursday, 9 a.m. until noon each day. It began June 17th and then goes on until tomorrow, July 22nd. So if you want to do this, you got one day to jump in. It will be held at McPolin Elementary School on Kearns Boulevard. There is no prior experience required. Teachers will be present at all times to distribute materials and answer questions for you. Bilingual Spanish speakers are especially helpful. To learn more, you can go to Summer Reading Volunteer Group. It's a tough one. I would recommend going to kpcw.org, going to Community Calendar, and finding this one and clicking on the moderately complex website that they have there for you to sign up. All righty. Enough of that. We're going to kick back in and play some music, taking us up to the top of the hour where we will have NPR News. This first song up is

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2: 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I am Marty. I'll be here for the next 2 hours. If there's something you'd like to hear, 435-655-8255, NPR News.
3: Live from NPR News, I'm Lakshmi Singh. The Trump administration says it's again withholding Medicaid funding in California and Minnesota over suspected fraud. Medicaid is provided to low-income households and individuals with disabilities. The affected states are led by Democratic governors. The federal government says the states need to prove the money's being used legitimately. Until then, it will hold back $867 million from California and nearly $200 million from Minnesota. The health policy organization KFF says more than 14 million children and adults are enrolled in California Medicaid. An additional 1 million plus are enrolled in Minnesota. This hour, members of Congress are weighing a nearly $90 billion budget request, the bulk of which would go to the U.S. war with Iran. They're hearing from Defense Secretary Pete Hegseth. His testimony comes on the heels of new U.S. military fatalities since Friday. At least 17 American service members have been killed since the U.S. and Israel went to war with Iran in late February. Faced with the prospects of new hefty tariffs from Washington, Canadian Prime Minister Mark Carney had a phone conversation with President Trump this morning. Dan Karpinchuk reports after the call, Carney said he and Trump agreed to intensify trade talks.
4: Trump says the latest 50% tariffs against Canada are in response to unfair Canadian trade practices, which include most provinces banning American liquor. But Carney says those tariffs violate the U.S.-Mexico-Canada trade agreement. As far as the bans on American booze, Carney says that's up to individual provincial premiers. As for the latest tariffs that are supposed to take effect in 30 days...
5: I spoke with President Trump earlier this morning. We agreed to intensify negotiations in the coming weeks.
4: Carney also said the main goal of his government is to control what can be controlled. Canadians supporting each other, buying Canadian, and diversifying trade partnerships abroad. Carney is to speak to a gathering of premiers on Wednesday. For NPR News, I'm Dan Karpinchuk in Toronto.
3: On his first full day in office, the United Kingdom's new Prime Minister, Andy Burnham, convened a new cabinet. More from NPR's Lauren Freyer.
6: John Healey was defense minister under Prime Minister Burnham's predecessor, Keir Starmer, but he quit over what he saw as insufficient military spending. Now he'll be chancellor, the equivalent of treasury secretary, in charge of finding that funding. Starmer's energy secretary, Ed Miliband, is now foreign secretary. In their first meeting, Burnham told them they need to be a, quote, cost-of-living government and give the British people
7: give them that little extra sense that help is coming so that they can have that bit of hope.
6: One of Burnham's first acts in office was to scrap tax on household electricity bills. Some opposition parties say the tax cut doesn't go far enough. Others question how it'll be funded.
3: That's Lauren Frey reporting. It's NPR. The Trump administration wants to make it easier for men to get testosterone replacement therapy. Last week, the military announced it would screen service members for low testosterone. NPR's Will Stone reports the Food and Drug Administration is considering other changes that could expand access to the drugs.
8: The FDA criteria for who should get testosterone replacement therapy are fairly narrow. The drug instructions or label state it's only for men with clear-cut medical conditions and not for age-related declines in testosterone. Doctors are free to prescribe approved medicine as they see fit, though, and as a result, many prescriptions in the U.S. are technically considered off-label. But the administration is making changes to encourage prescribing and asking drug makers to seek approval for new conditions. Shalin Shah is CEO of Marius Pharmaceuticals, which makes testosterone products.
9: This is basically catching up, honestly, to a lot of what's already done in the clinical world.
8: But some experts argue there is not yet enough long-term data on safety and benefits to justify loosening restrictions. Will Stone, NPR News.
3: A federal judge is greenlighting a $1.5 billion settlement in which the artificial intelligence company Anthropic agrees to pay thousands of authors for using their work to train its Claude chatbot. Anthropic's paying about $3,000 for each book used in the training. The vast majority of the more than 480,000 covered works have been claimed. Plaintiff attorney Justin Nelson called it, quote, the largest known copyright recovery in history. I'm Lakshmi Singh, NPR News.
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2: And it is 1:06 on Tuesday, July 21st. I am Marty. I'm going to be here till 3. Thanks for listening to KPCW today. Listening like a local. We're going to take a look at the weather. Currently in Park City, it is 83 degrees. There's a high today expected of 89 degrees with an 80% chance of showers. Tonight, a low of 60 degrees with a 60% chance of showers. And tomorrow, a high of 82 with the morning is around a 20% chance. And going into the afternoon and evening, it's increases to an 80% chance of rain. Wednesday night, a low of 58 degrees with a 40% chance of thunderstorms. And then going into Thursday, there's a diminishing chance of rain with a high of 84. And on into the weekend in the upper 80s, with just a small chance of rain each day going forward. Over in the Heber Valley, currently it's 89 degrees. There's a high today expected of 95 degrees with that 80% chance of showers again. Tonight, a low of 54 degrees, a 50% chance of thunderstorms. Tomorrow, an increasing chance of thunderstorms going up to 80% in the afternoon and evening with a high expected of 89 degrees. Wednesday night, a low of 53 and a 50% chance of thunderstorms. And there is a diminishing chance of rain going on into the weekend with highs in the low 90s. So that's the weather. Good time to get outside. I love it when that rain comes in, cools everything down a little bit, and I see the creeks rising, and that makes me happy. So if there is something you'd care to hear, I'll do what I can to get it on there. 435-655-8255. We're going to kick off this next set, this short set here, with the Eagles, the Disco Strangler.

0: I don't understand. She's not answering. We kicked off the set with the Eagles, the Disco Strangler, and it was another Brick in the Wall by Pink Floyd.
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0: All right, it is 1:16. Taking a look at the KPCW community calendar, on Fridays and Saturdays at the Utah Olympic Park, there is a freestyle show that features the Flying Aces. It's home to the Utah Olympic Park is home to dozens of athletes who train at the Olympic venue, many of whom use water ramps at the freestyle pool. These athletes also showcase their skills for the public at the Flying Ace All-Star Freestyle Show. That happens on Friday and Saturday at 6 p.m. It packs a punch, and it showcases the athletes' high-flying acrobatics as they drop into the pool. This thrilling show displays tricks and other schnazzy routines you won't see anywhere else. Tickets for this event are $25 per person or $80 for a family pack of four. To learn more about the show and get your tickets, go to UtahOlympicLegacy.org. Park City Institute is presenting 38 Special on July 24th. That's this coming Friday at the Canyons, celebrating 50 years together. That's something, 50 years. 38 Special continues to bring their explosive guitar-driven Southern rock to audience all across the country with more than 20 million albums sold and a catalog stacked with hits like Hold On Loosely and Caught Up In You, If I'd Been the One, Second Chance. Anyway, 38 Special remains one of the most enduring forces in classic rock. That's coming up on July 24th at 7 o'clock. For more tickets and or information, go to ParkCityInstitute.org. All righty, we're going to kick off the next set of music. Greg texted in. I appreciate it, Greg. Thanks very much. He asked to hear some Rolling Stones, and he let me choose. So if you don't like it, it's my fault, not Greg's. Thank you for listening, Greg. Thanks for listening like a local. Thank you all for listening to KPCW today. This is Ruby Tuesday by the Rolling Stones. She

0: And there we had Mother Nature by MGMT. Before that was Heart Stop by the Revivalists, and we kicked off the set with Ruby Tuesday by the Rolling Stones by request.
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0: Yeah, just like you. Taylor lost a toddler's blue trucker hat with hummingbird design on the front, blew off on the Silver Lake Express chairlift heading down to Snowpark. 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Has not been turned into Deer Valley's Lost and Found. 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And Eileen found a ring. 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And Karen lost an Apple 12 mini cell phone. It fell off the roof of her car between Park City Library and Quinn's Junction. If found, please give a call. 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And we'll do just one more. Jennifer lost metallic sunglasses case, K-R-E-W-E, crew inscribed on it. Inside are white tortoise rim wire sunglasses. Lost them in downtown Park City on the 14th. 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
0: All right, we're going to kick off another set of music here. We have, first up is Alabama Shakes. The song is Another Life. Alabama Shakes is coming up in Salt Lake City. They're going to be playing at the Red Butte Garden. And you can go there and check them out on the 26th and apparently the 29th of July. Alabama Shakes.

0: And that was Shattered, Turn the Car Around by OAR, which is an acronym for It Went Away. So anyway, Santana was before that, but She's Not There. And we kicked off the set with Another Life, Alabama Shakes. I had it, and then it was gone.
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1: All right, it is 1:46 on this Tuesday afternoon. The historic Echo Church gives you the opportunity to come check it out every Saturday. You can be a time traveler, step into the past at the historic Echo Church, one of Summit County's oldest landmarks. It's celebrating its 150th anniversary, and they have special exhibits that traces its humble beginnings in 1876 as a local non-Mormon church through its unique role as a school, educating the town's growing community of children to its rescue from demolition in the 70s by dedicated local residents. You can go check it out. 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It is just 30 miles east of Park City on I-80 at exit 169. Music on the patio every Wednesday. The Park City Library invites you to free live music on the outdoor patio from 10 to 1 p.m. If you'd like to learn more about what's going on over there and maybe who's even playing tomorrow, you can go to parkcity.gov/library. All righty, we're going to kick off another set of music. It's going to take us up to the top of the hour where we're going to have NPR News. This first song up is Can't Pin Your Spin on Me by Maria Muldaur.

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3: Live from NPR News, I'm Lakshmi Singh. Defense Secretary Pete Hegseth is asking Congress this hour for more money, mainly for the U.S. war with Iran. He is testifying before members of a Senate committee weighing President Trump's supplemental funding request for nearly $90 billion. In his opening remarks, Hegseth testified the request for fiscal year 2026 is urgent to address immediate department needs. He said it is not a substitute for Trump's request of a $1.5 trillion base budget request that Hegseth says is needed to defend the country.
4: The members of this committee understand better than most that long-term strategic dominance cannot be funded through one-off supplementals.
3: But anti-war activists repeatedly interrupted his opening remarks.
5: Veterans call for end of this war right now.
6: We will have order.
3: The committee's chair, Senator Susan Collins, then directed Capitol Police to remove anyone who disrupted the proceedings. President Trump says he plans to help Lebanon a lot. The U.S. has been mediating between Israel and Lebanon and trying to get Israeli forces to leave some small areas in southern Lebanon where they have been fighting Hezbollah. Here's NPR's Michelle Kellerman.
7: Lebanese President Joseph Aoun says his goal is to end the state of hostility between Israel and Lebanon, and that he's been looking forward to this White House visit.
8: Meeting such a great president like yourself.
9: That's a very nice thing. See, he knows how to get to me.
7: Israel occupies large parts of southern Lebanon where it's fighting Iranian-backed Hezbollah. Under a U.S.-mediated pilot program, the Israelis have begun to hand off some small areas to the Lebanese armed forces. Aoun calls his country's military the backbone of stability and is asking for more U.S. support. President Trump didn't offer specifics, but says he will help a lot. Michelle Kellerman, NPR News, the State Department.
3: Jake Layton is a step closer to becoming the nation's next spy chief. Today, the Senate Intelligence Committee voted 9-8 along party lines to advance his nomination. Arizona is the only state with a primary election today, and the results will help determine control of Congress. Here's KJZZ's Cameron Sanchez.
10: Arizona is a purple state with several competitive races, including the one for the state's first congressional district. The winner there will replace longtime Republican Congressman David Schweikert, who is running for governor. Former NFL kicker and Trump endorsee Jay Feely is the Republican frontrunner. On the Democratic side, candidates Amish Shaw and Marlene Galon Woods have a shot. All of Arizona's statewide offices are also up for election and are mostly held by incumbent Democrats. Republicans hope to take back the offices of governor, secretary of state, and attorney general this year. For NPR News, I'm Cameron Sanchez in Phoenix.
3: From Washington, this is NPR News. Only about 1 in 8 nurses in the United States are men, but efforts to make the profession more gender neutral are taking hold, helped along by a favorable job market. Details from NPR's Andrea Hsu.
11: With nurses in high demand, the University of Alabama at Birmingham has worked for years to bring more men into its nursing school. Faculty there also know that in some cases, male patients respond better to healthcare workers who look like them. Nursing student Connor Adderholt says it was seeing how nurses tended to his grandmother after a stroke that cemented his desire to become one himself.
12: It made me realize, like, this is what I want to do, like, to deal with these tough situations that people have to deal with, to be that calm in the storm.
11: Good news for students. The Labor Department projects steady job growth for nurses over the next decade, and the jobs pay well. The national median wage for registered nurses tops $90,000 a year. Andrea Hsu, NPR News.
3: A federal investigation continues today on the source of a cyclospora outbreak in multiple U.S. states. Officials are focused on lettuce supplier Taylor Farms. Meanwhile, this week, Michigan reported over 6,000 cases linked to the cyclospora outbreak statewide. In its latest update, health officials said more than 100 people were hospitalized for the diarrhea-causing parasitic infection. The Centers for Disease Control and Prevention linked the outbreak to shredded iceberg lettuce from Mexico, served at Taco Bell restaurants in Michigan, Indiana, Kentucky, Ohio, and West Virginia. This is NPR News.
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2: All righty, it is 2:06 on this beautiful Tuesday afternoon. I am Marty. I'll be here up until 3 o'clock. If there's something you'd like to hear, you can text me, which would be best, 435-655-8255, and I'll do what I can to get it on there. In the meanwhile, I'll be playing music I hope you like. Currently in Park City, it is 83 degrees. There's an 80% chance of rain this afternoon, evening. There's a low tonight of 60 degrees with a 60% chance of showers. Tomorrow, we're expecting a high of 82 degrees with an increasing chance of showers as we go through the day, up to 80% in the afternoon, evening. And tomorrow night, Wednesday night, there's a low of 58 degrees and a 40% chance of thunderstorms. And then going on toward the weekend, we have a decreasing chance of rain each day with highs in the mid to upper 80s. In the Heber Valley, it is currently 92 degrees. There's an 80% chance of showers today. There's a high expected of 95 degrees. Tonight, there's a 50% chance of thunder showers with a low of 54 degrees. Wednesday, there's a high expected of 89 degrees. A slight chance of thunder showers increasing into the evening afternoon up to 80%. So if you're going to be doing stuff, do it in the morning if you're going outside. Wednesday night, a low of 53 degrees with a 50% chance of thunder showers. So going into Thursday, a high, so you have the 90s, the low to mid-90s with a decreasing chance of rain going into the weekend. So it's going to be warmer and a little drier. With that, we're going to kick off music again. This first song up is Jesse Wells, Won't You Come Out Tonight? Followed up by another great singer.

0: All righty, there we had kicking off the set was Jesse Wells. Won't You Come Out Tonight? And that was Bad Girls by Donna Summer.
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0: All righty. Thanks, Brooke. Hey, looking over at the KPCW Community Calendars, 80s weekend with Taylor Dane and Exposé is coming up July 25th. Taylor Dane is an American pop icon. A career spanning three decades, her debut single, Tell It to My Heart, turned her into an overnight international star back in 1987. She followed the smash hit with 17 top 20 singles over the course of her three-decade career, including number ones Love Will Lead You Back, Prove Your Love, and I'll Always Love You. Rounding out the night is the unforgettable Exposé. This legendary female vocal group from Miami helped define freestyle and dance pop sound in the late 1980s and early 1990s. They delivered a string of iconic hits that still fill dance floors today. Exposé became the first group ever to score four top 10 hits from their debut album, with classics like Come Go With Me, Point of No Return, Let Me Be the One, and their smash hit number one single, Seasons Change. This is happening at the Canyons Village at 7 p.m. on July 25th. That's this coming Saturday, I believe. So some tunes from back in the 80s, probably loads of fun. The Park City Film Festival is presenting Best Day Ever, July 25th, also coming up Saturday evening, 7 to 9. This film follows adaptive mountain bikers Greg Durso and Ali Bianchi as they travel the daily challenges of disability, find joy, connection, and belonging in Vermont's mountain biking community. That's coming up at the Jim Santee Auditorium, July 25th at 7 p.m. All right, we're going to kick it off. This next song up is Michael Jackson, Working Day and Night.

0: And that's right. It wouldn't be Tuesday afternoon without a little Rush getting in there. That was New World Man by Rush. Tongue Tied by Group Love was up before that, and we kicked off the set with Working Day and Night, Michael Jackson.
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0: Yes, listeners just like you. Looking over at the KPCW Lost and Found, we have a moderately extensive lost here. Aaron lost an 8-year-old beloved tabby named Mo. Mo is 20 pounds and rarely leaves the yard except to fetch his daily field mouse, which may be why he's 20 pounds, or he's just a beast. He lounges on his patio furniture and comes in every evening for a treat. He doesn't miss a meal, but hasn't come home. It's possible that he got spooked and ran up a tree or into someone's garage nearby. Please keep an eye out for him. Check your garage or shed and listen for birds or squirrels that are making a racket, as he loves to get them going. If you spot him, please text me. He won't come to you, but he might come near if you put out some water. Lost in the Silver Springs North area on the 19th. If you see Mo trotting around, give Aaron a call at 310-961-1938. And another lost kitty cat. Lizzie lost a male gray cat with a white belly and white paws. He also has some darker gray stripes. Last seen on Upper 1710 Iron Horse Loop. Give Lizzie a call if you see a little gray cat running around, 435-640-6963. And we'll do one more. Ellen found a set of Suron keys, apparently for an electric scooter. Keys were found with a rubber Ultra B Suron key fob at Goose Hawk Road. So if you lost your keys for your electric scooter, give Ellen a call at 435-640-1545. That's the Lost and Found Report.
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0: All righty, we're going to kick off another set. Coming up first is Ella Langley. The song is Choosing Texas, followed by a little Barry White, 311, and maybe even Elvis Presley.

0: Yeah, a little Elvis Presley there, As Long As I Have You. Before that was 311, the song Ember, and we heard You're the First, the Last, Barry White, and we kicked off the set Choosing Texas by Ella Langley.
1: Shrek, the musical, Junior. 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
2: All right, it is 2:47. I am Marty. I'll be here for just about 15 more minutes. Looking at the KPCW community calendar, you can join the Senior Center Book Club. 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This month they're going to be discussing, this is happening on the 23rd, that's Thursday, from 1:45 to 2:45. They're going to be discussing Go as a River by Shelley Reed at the Park City Senior Center. Pie and Beer Garden Celebration is happening at the Summit Community Gardens on July 24th. It's a pizza picnic with music, mountains, and a bunch of great folks. Celebrate the community garden with the best pizza from Esty and Red Banjo Pizza, glorious pies from NEM's Baked Goods, and for the first time, brew from local fave, Offset Beer. This is for adults 21 and over. It's $55. You can register online by going to Summit Community Gardens, finding it, and signing up. This is happening once again. It's July 24th from 6 till 8 p.m. All righty, this is the last set for me today, leading up to the top of the hour in NPR News. This first song up is Jeff Crosby, Hate Goodbyes.

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1: This week on The Mountain Life, two very interesting locals. First, we'll speak with Rebecca Brenner, as well as co-founding Mindful Summit County and working with Summit Pride. Rebecca's an accomplished writer. Her recent book is Paper House, a memoir in verse that arose after discovering a long-hidden box of her late mother's poems and journals. Then, as part of our new Second Act series, we'll speak with Rick Nemeroff, founder of Chomp Donuts, about what led him to open a donut shop after a very prominent career as a trial attorney. The Mountain Life, Wednesday at 9 a.m.
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4: Live from NPR News in Washington, I'm Ryland Barton. Defense Secretary Pete Hegseth says the Iran war has cost $37.5 billion so far. Pentagon officials are facing questions and protests this hour at a Senate hearing about the supplemental budget package to fund the military and aid to farmers. General Dan Kane says the U.S. is facing military challenges in the Middle East and across the world.
5: It is an imperative that Americans understand that the character of war is changing. Advances in technology are fundamentally and irreversibly changing the way we fight, which necessitates capital to properly arm America's military.
4: In recent days, the Pentagon announced three more Americans died in the Iran war, bringing the U.S. death toll to 17. More than 100 American service members have been injured since early July. The U.S. Senate Intelligence Committee has advanced President Trump's nominee to be the next spy chief. Jay Clayton refused to acknowledge Joe Biden's 2020 election victory during a confirmation hearing last week. He'll need a majority of the 100-member Senate to be confirmed to the position overseeing the 18 agencies in the U.S. intelligence community. A U.S. attorney in Seattle is suing over his removal. NPR's Carrie Johnson reports he was appointed by federal judges this month, only to be fired by President Trump the same day.
6: Roger Rogoff is a former federal prosecutor and county judge in Washington State. The federal district court there named him the U.S. attorney in Seattle last week to fill a long-standing vacancy. But less than an hour after Rogoff's swearing in, President Trump fired him. Now Rogoff is suing to get the job back, arguing Trump violated the Constitution's Appointments Clause and exceeded his authority under a federal vacancies statute. It's the latest flashpoint over the president's effort to install interim U.S. attorneys and do an end run around the Senate confirmation process. The Justice Department says Rogoff's firing was within the president's power, and the district court did not consult with DOJ on the selection. Carrie Johnson, NPR News.
4: Authors are celebrating the success of a landmark class action lawsuit over the use of their work to train Anthropic's AI chatbots. NPR's Chloe Veltman reports.
7: Attorneys involved say it's the largest copyright infringement settlement to date. The authors of more than 480,000 books are entitled to receive about $3,000 for each infringed work used to train Anthropic's models. Authors Andrea Bartz, Charles Graeber and Kirk Wallace Johnson sued Anthropic in 2024. Authors Guild Director of Policy and Advocacy Umair Kazi says he welcomes the outcome.
8: And we are looking forward to the commencement of the distribution process so authors can start getting paid.
7: Anthropic did not respond to our request for comment. Chloe Veltman, NPR News.
4: This is NPR.
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0: This hour of programming is brought to you in part by the generosity of our Broadcasters Club. KPCW would like to recognize Broadcasters Club members Sam and Heather Brothwell, Amos and Anat Madonis, Terry Cook and Cammie Richardson, Stu Stanek and Ann Crooks. 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
11: 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You are listening to KPCW Park City. Thank you so much for tuning in. We appreciate you. Wanted to give you an update of what's happening with the weather, and then we'll get back into the tunes for you. Remember, I love to get your calls or your texts at 435-655-8255. It is always good to hear from you. And I'm happy to be here for the Local View. We are on the air with the Local View from 3 to 6:30 p.m. Monday through Friday, and today is a special day because I do have a guest coming in today from the band 38 Special. It's Don Barnes, and we are excited that they are going to be coming to town this weekend. It's going to be a fun show and concerts on the slope, so we'll have a chat with Don coming up here in the next hour, so make sure you keep your dial locked on KPCW Park City's The Local View. Here we go with the weather now. It looks like it's 95 degrees in the Heber Valley. So things are hot out there. They're heating up here right outside the studios, too. It's 90 degrees right outside the studios of KPCW in beautiful downtown Park City. We do have a chance of showers and thunderstorms still this afternoon. Looks like it's a 80% chance, although it looks pretty bluebird out there right now. It could turn, so we're looking for that. And then 60% chance we could see some precipitation this evening. Our low looks like it'll hit around 60 degrees. Wednesday, slight chance of showers and thunderstorms, then showers, possibly thunderstorms in the afternoon. It's an interesting way to put that because it looks like that we could get thunderstorms throughout the day tomorrow. High of 82 degrees, chance of precipitation 80%. And then Wednesday evening, a chance of showers and thunderstorms, 40% chance that'll happen with a low around 58 degrees. Thursday, a slight chance of showers. Then looks like that's going to happen in the afternoon, but just a 30% chance, they're saying. Otherwise, mostly sunny for your Thursday with a high of 84 degrees and mostly clear overnight. Low dips to around 60 degrees. And there you have it. That is a look at your forecast for the days ahead. We're going to check your roadways real quick here just to make sure that things are moving along smoothly here in the Wasatch back. And that looks like the case. I'm not seeing any real backups or any accidents to report, which is always good news. Yeah, looks like things are pretty smooth sailing out there. There is, though, a lot of construction. So just be ready for that. There are a lot of cones out there in and about the county here. So just make sure that you give yourself a little bit of extra time because it does impede some of the traffic here and there. All right, let's get back into the tunes. We've got the Bleachers kicking off this set. This one is called We Should Talk.

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2: 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More tunes on the way for you here. I've got Beck right now. This is called Dreams.

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1: And you are listening to KPCW. Here is your Lost and Found report. It looks like Jeanette lost some magnetic sunglasses at the Deer Valley concert on the 18th of July. If you came across those, please give Jeanette a call at 213-999-0058 is the number. And then James, looks like James found an iPhone with a Park City wintry scene as the screensaver. It was found on Don's bench on Armstrong. That was just today. So give James a call if you dropped your iPhone there up on Armstrong. 415-606-1372 is the number. And you, of course, can take a look at all of our Lost and Found submissions. All you have to do is hop on our website, kpcw.org, and you'll find them there. BBC headlines coming up in just a few seconds here, and then Marketplace Tech. So stay with us on KPCW Park City. Here you go. This is BBC News.
2: BBC News with Roisin Hasty. After days of mass protests, President Zelensky has fired the commander-in-chief of Ukraine's armed forces, Oleksandr Syrsky. The general had been in open conflict with Ukraine's popular young defense minister, Mykhailo Fedorov, who was sacked last week. General Syrsky is being replaced by the prominent army commander, Mykhailo Dropati. France has become the first European Union state to ban children under 15 from using social media. Parliament overwhelmingly approved the new law, which also includes a ban on mobile phones in secondary schools. OpenAI has disclosed that its advanced artificial intelligence models independently hacked another tech company to steal information they needed to pass an internal evaluation. OpenAI described it as an unprecedented security incident. President Trump has promised to help Lebanon a lot during a meeting in Washington with his Lebanese counterpart, Joseph Aoun. Mr. Aoun is seeking U.S. support for the Lebanese army, which is trying to disarm Hezbollah. The U.S. Secretary of Defense, Pete Hegseth, has told a Senate committee the war with Iran has cost $37.5 billion so far, an increase of nearly $8 billion since an estimate in May. He's seeking an additional $67 billion. The government of Guyana says 41 people are now believed to have died when a ferry capsized off the coast over the weekend. The boat was travelling from the capital Georgetown to an inland river port. A Turkish journalist working for the German broadcaster Deutsche Welle says he's been arrested again in Turkey 2 months after being released. The state's prosecutor office said that social media posts by Alican Uluda are being evaluated for potentially inciting hatred. And 4 Nigerian police officers have been arrested for allegedly demanding a bribe from the head of an anti-corruption agency without realizing who he was.
3: What's going on with the AI bond binge? From American Public Media, this is Marketplace Tech. I'm Megan McCarty-Carino.
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3: The big tech companies driving the AI boom are expected to spend more than $700 billion on data center infrastructure this year. And they're increasingly looking to debt to finance this spending spree. Amazon, Alphabet, Meta, and Oracle have been issuing corporate bonds at a scale the industry has never seen. To explain what this means, we're joined by Julie Osk, a tech analyst at Osk Advisory.
5: What's happening right now is it feels like there's just insatiable demand for AI, or what we call these tokens or massive compute power. And so when that comes and there isn't enough supply, then the CapEx amongst these hyperscalers has been growing dramatically, especially among the largest in the world. For example, if you look at Alphabet's CapEx for fiscal year 2023, it was closer to $32 billion. And for fiscal year 2025, it was already up to $91 billion. And that's looking to almost double for this year. So some of the original budgets that may have been in place even 1 to 2 years ago oh, no longer going to suffice. So these companies are looking to alternative plans. According to the Wall Street Journal, these large tech companies have already issued $244 billion in bonds just this year, with Amazon, NVIDIA, and SpaceX releasing $75 billion of that just in the month of June.
3: I think a lot of people are probably at least loosely aware of these companies, you know, performance on the stock market. These are very valuable companies. The stock can also, though, be kind of volatile. What does it mean for them to now be such big bond issuers to have to be kind of paying attention to interest rates?
5: So, like, I think on one hand, and I think this is one of these things, Megan, where in some ways it's a fluid situation. These tech companies have been doing really well for a lot of years. So their cost of capital is fairly low. It's not much higher than it would be for the U.S. government, right? So if the U.S. government has bonds at 3.5%, you know, these companies can issue it at 5%. And so they are benefiting from having high credit scores and a relatively low cost of capital. However, they still need to pay attention to what the interest rates are, because for a number of different reasons, due to inflation and some volatility, the interest rates are starting to go up. And the cost of the capital is beginning to creep up for some of these companies because there's more uncertainty going on in the AI market. And really, how much demand is there when we're building assets that aren't going to be online for 2, 3, 4, 5 years?
3: Even if investors could be totally confident in the trajectory of the AI boom, which of course they can't, but even if they could, is there just a risk in kind of the sheer amount of bonds that are being issued and over again?
5: Yeah, I think you're absolutely dead on. There's a supply and demand. Like, there's absolutely demand to get into and get something and be part of the growth of AI. And there's a lot of pent-up demand, I think, today, right, to get in on the game and to benefit from, like, how AI may lift all markets. But as they raise more money, the cost of borrowing that capital is going up for some of them. There's risks of buying too much now and not waiting to see what happens.
3: That was Julie Osk of Osk Advisory. Livy Burdett produced this episode. I'm Megan McCarty-Carino, and that's Marketplace Tech. This is APM.
1: 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The time now, 3:36. Thanks for keeping your dial on KPCW Park City. Got some great tunes on the way for you, including Rising Appalachia, Rich Wyman, our very own local artist, The Verve, and U2. And it's all coming up right here, right now. Here's U2 and Beautiful Day.

And all I do is miss you the way we used to be. All I do is keep the beat.

0: Rising Appalachia and Resilient there. Right before that, Rich Wyman and Romeo and Juliet. And The Verve came in with Bittersweet Symphony. And we kicked it all off with You Too and Beautiful Day. That it is, my friends. And thank you so much for tuning in to KPCW Along the Way. We have NPR News coming up in just a little bit here. But first, we're going to hear from Ovation Health Generic. And then we will get into the news.
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0: And the time now is 3:59. We are rolling into that 4 o'clock hour, and you know what's going to happen during the 4 o'clock hour. Well, we get to hear from Don Barnes, who is with 38 Special, going to be in concert in our neck of the woods right here at Concerts on the Slopes at the Canyons, and we're going to have a great conversation with Don and hear all about how 38 Special got their start and how they're still rocking out all these decades later. It's going to be a fun show, and I love that we have this interview. So make sure you tune in for that. It's going to be at 1:30 here on KPCW. 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All you have to do is go to kpcw.org, and my friends, you can also download that KPCW app. That way you can take us wherever you go on any adventure. It's a great thing to do. You can listen to your tunes. You can also hear your public affairs shows, and you can communicate with KPCW through that app. And if you're at home, all you have to do is turn to that smart speaker and say, hey, play KPCW radio. As I said, we've got NPR News coming up in just a few moments here, and then we'll bring you back for our local newscast to keep you informed what's happening in the Wasatch back.
4: Live from NPR News in Washington, I'm Ryland Barton. Defense Secretary Pete Hegseth says troop training would have to be cut back if the Pentagon doesn't get the $67 billion in supplemental funds it's requesting from Congress. He also raised concerns about troop pay and weapons that defend against enemy drones and missiles.
5: Without these funds, we face critical shortfalls that threaten our ability to also simply pay our service members, rapidly replenish equipment and munitions, and sustain vital operations without disruption.
4: Republicans are trying to pass the budget package before lawmakers take a month-long break to campaign for the midterm elections. Later this week, the Senate will consider another war powers resolution limiting President Trump's ability to unilaterally wage war. Most Americans disapprove of how Trump is handling the conflict as gas prices spike again. President Trump says he plans to help Lebanon. The U.S. has been trying to get Israeli forces to leave areas where they've been fighting Iranian-backed Hezbollah in southern Lebanon, as NPR's Michelle Kellerman reports.
6: Lebanese President Joseph Aoun says his goal is to end the state of hostility between Israel and Lebanon, and that he's been looking forward to this White House visit.
7: Meeting such a great president like yourself.
8: That's a very nice thing. See, he knows how to get to me.
6: Israel occupies large parts of southern Lebanon, where it's fighting Iranian-backed Hezbollah. Under a U.S.-mediated pilot program, the Israelis have begun to hand off some small areas to the Lebanese armed forces. Aoun calls his country's military the backbone of stability and is asking for more U.S. support. President Trump didn't offer specifics, but says he will help a lot. Michelle Kellerman, NPR News, the State Department.
4: A software error in New Jersey led to more than 6,000 non-citizens being registered to vote. As NPR's Miles Parks reports, the state says the issue has been resolved, but such errors have been shown to fuel conspiracy theories.
9: The software error meant that thousands of people who answered no to the question, "Are you a U.S. citizen?" at a DMV, were still registered to vote anyway. New Jersey's Governor Mikey Sherrill called the problem serious, but she also said fewer than 400 of the mistaken registrants actually voted, and the erroneous registrations have now been removed as well. These sorts of bureaucratic errors aren't unheard of. Oregon dealt with a similar issue in 2024. But non-citizens have never been shown to register on purpose in anything but very small numbers. Still, experts expect these sorts of errors to be spotlighted by those looking to cast doubt on the entire election system this fall. Miles Parks, NPR News, Washington.
4: The Trump administration is seeking to toss aside a 60-year-old requirement for tens of thousands of private sector employers to submit workforce demographic reports to the Equal Employment Opportunity Commission. The EEOC's Republican majority rescinded the data collection requirement today. It's now subject to a 30-day public comment period. This is NPR News.
10: 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And the Public Welfare Foundation, committed to advancing transformative youth and criminal justice reforms.
11: 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KPCW would like to recognize Broadcasters Club members Colleen Reardon, Brad and Meredith Reed, Larry and Gail Rose, Glenn and Susan Rothman. 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
13: 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I'm Connor Thomas with your local news on The Local View. Basin Recreation plans to ask voters to approve up to $150 million in new debt to triple its fitness offerings with two new buildings. The field houses Basin Rec is planning to build will include rock climbing and aquatics facilities, but not just that. The Recreation District has published draft floor plans. While it waits for the Summit County Council to put a property tax bond question on the November ballot, voters will be asked to approve up to $150 million in bonds to pay for the new buildings. District Director Robert Parrish says residents told his staff that their initial blueprints weren't big enough. He says taxpayers have so far told the district that if they build new facilities, they need to do it right. The full $150 million would cost the median home about $250 annually. The bigger of the two facilities would be in Silver Creek Village. At 120,000 square feet, it will house a lap and recreation pool, indoor turf field, running track, space for camps, and youth fitness. The 64,000 square foot facility near Jeremy Ranch will have bouldering, top rope speed climbing, a smaller track, and indoor multipurpose courts. Both facilities would include weight training and cardio equipment, as well as child care facilities. The existing field house in Kimball Junction is about 87,000 square feet, and Basin Rec is a financial supporter of KPCW. The Wasatch Back is at risk for flash floods through Friday, along with other parts of Utah. KPCW's Christine Weller has more on how to stay safe with more rain on the way.
14: The Beehive State is at risk of flash flooding through Pioneer Day, according to the National Weather Service. Meteorologist Alex DeSmet said there has been flash flood activity since last week, but more monsoonal moisture has increased the risk level.
15: We typically see flash flooding from monsoonal thunderstorms over normally dry washes, lick rock areas, poor drainage areas, and burn scars.
14: Flash flooding has been reported on burn scars, including in Wasatch County, where the Yellow Lake Fire burned over 33,000 acres in the winter of 2024 to 2025. Burns from the over 97,000-acre Cottonwood Fire in Beaver and Paiute counties also flooded during monsoonal rains. According to the Utah Department of Transportation, flooding severely damaged or completely washed away Beaver's State Route 153 in several locations Sunday afternoon. The road is now closed indefinitely, and the city has declared a state of emergency. DeSmet said burns leave forests vulnerable.
15: Normally, the soil is kind of like a sponge. It's able to absorb water. But what happens is after a burn scar, particularly if the fire was of a high burn severity, it turns the soil into a substance that acts more like concrete.
14: To stay safe, DeSmet recommends locals check the forecast before recreating outdoors. Christine Weller, KPCW News.
13: Finally, Bear Canyon, a proposed town in Wasatch County near Sundance, cannot go forward because it didn't meet all of the state's requirements. KPCW's Grace Dorfler reports it's not yet clear whether another application will be accepted in its stead.
16: Bear Canyon was one of two preliminary municipality proposals the Utah Lieutenant Governor's Office accepted in January. Its application was part of a program that allows a small group of landowners to begin creating a town on mostly undeveloped land. Now the Lieutenant Governor says the would-be developers' plans fell short, so they can't move forward. Wasatch County Manager Dustin Graybaugh said Tuesday he's glad to hear the news.
17: This was because they found that it didn't meet the criteria of being sufficiently contiguous.
16: Layla Basic, an office administrator for the Lieutenant Governor's Office, confirmed the certification of Bear Canyon's request for feasibility study was rescinded July 16th. The Utah Population Committee found that although a strip of land connects two areas in the proposed town, it's too narrow to be considered contiguous. This is the second rejection for Bear Canyon, whose landowners wanted to build a resort community of about 1,000 residential units near the Utah County border. State law says sponsors cannot modify their request for a feasibility study more than once, so this is the end of the line for Bear Canyon for this year. The landowners could reapply in January 2027. State law established the preliminary municipality pilot program in 2024. The Lieutenant Governor's Office can accept two applications each year until 2031. It's not yet clear whether the Lieutenant Governor can or will accept another preliminary municipality application instead of Bear Canyon. The Lieutenant Governor's Office told KPCW it is, quote, evaluating next steps. Grace Dorfler, KPCW News.
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0: And you are listening to KPCW, and the time now is 4:10 on this Tuesday, July 21st. Hope you're having a great day out there, and I am so happy that you're taking KPCW along for the ride. We appreciate that. We're going to bring you your weather here, a little bit of a traffic update for you as well, and then we'll get you back to the tunes. And don't forget, you have an opportunity to get on the song that you want to hear. All you have to do is give me a shout. That's 435-655-8255. Call or text, and I will play the song that you want to hear. It is right now, at this moment, 83 degrees in the Heber Valley, which is interesting because it has dropped quite a bit. It is 90 degrees outside the studios of KPCW. We do see that there are some clouds rolling in, so I think it hit Heber first, and it's coming our way, so there are a little bit more dark clouds rolling in overhead. There could be some rain in our forecast this afternoon, and it looks like it's an 80% chance, so that could be rolling through in just a little bit here. Tonight, it looks like we have a 60% chance we could see some showers and thunderstorms, mostly cloudy, the low around 60 now. Wednesday brings us another chance of precipitation at 80%, and it looks like our high tops out tomorrow afternoon at 82 degrees. Wednesday evening, 40% chance of precipitation, mostly cloudy with a low around 58. And then as we roll into your Thursday, looks like 84 is the high with a 30% chance of precipitation. It goes down quite a bit as we roll into the week. Mostly sunny skies on Thursday and then mostly clear overnight, with a low around 60 degrees. And there you have it. That's a look at your forecast ahead. Now, why don't we check those roadways for you? It looks like, once again, I know I feel like a broken record at this time of day because the slowdowns are generally in the same spots. And you guessed it, today, the slowdown is 224, but it's actually not too bad right now. But there is a little bit of a slowdown there as you go out of town. And of course, as you round from 40 to 80 is a little bit slower as well. But there's a lot of construction in town, so you kind of have to keep your heads up and stay alert because there are a lot of cones out there as well. So stay safe out there and keep your dial on KPCW Park City. All right, let's do a little collective soul, shall we? 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
2: 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Ticking over in just a few seconds here. We've got more tunes on the way for you. And then, of course, our Lost and Found. 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Here's the Wonders now, That Thing You Do.

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1: 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The time now, 4:29 on this Tuesday, July 21st. And we've got some lost and founds to get to, so away we go. It looks like Amanda found a cross pendant at the Park City Mark on the 20th of this month. 415-205-5252 is the number to call for that. Also, it looks like Susanna lost a black Subaru fob with a ball and cat keychain on it. That was at Park City Nursery on the 15th of July. 213-359-9549 is the number to call for that. And it also looks like Mitchell has lost a Jeep key with a bottle opener on it in City Park on the 19th of July. 435-513-1870 is the number to call. And you can check out all of our lost and found submissions. All you have to do is go to our website. That, of course, is kpcw.org. And you can peruse them at your leisure, help someone out, or if you need to, you can put something on there as well. It's 4:30, everybody. We're going to take a quick break for BBC headlines and local news, and we're going to be back with the one and only Don Barnes from 38th Special. So make sure you stick around for that. Going to be in concert this weekend on Concert on the Slopes. It's going to be a lot of fun, and we are excited to talk to him. So stay with us on KPCW Park City.
2: BBC News with Roisin Hasty. President Zelensky of Ukraine has dismissed the commander of the armed forces, Oleksandr Syrsky. The move comes days after the removal of the popular defense minister, Mykhailo Fedorov, which triggered mass protests. General Syrsky has been replaced by a younger general, Mykhailo Dropati. France has become the first European Union state to ban children under 15 from using social media. Parliament overwhelmingly approved the new law, which also includes a ban on mobile phones in secondary schools. OpenAI has disclosed that its advanced artificial intelligence models independently hacked another tech company to steal information they needed to pass an internal evaluation. OpenAI described it as an unprecedented security incident. President Trump has promised to help Lebanon a lot during a meeting in Washington with his Lebanese counterpart, Joseph Aoun. Mr. Aoun is seeking U.S. support for the Lebanese army, which is trying to disarm Hezbollah. The U.S. Secretary of Defense, Pete Hegseth, has told a Senate committee the war with Iran has cost $37.5 billion so far, an increase of nearly $8 billion since an estimate in May. He's seeking an additional $67 billion. The government of Guyana says 41 people are now believed to have died when a ferry capsized off the coast over the weekend. The boat was travelling from the capital, Georgetown, to an inland river port. A Turkish journalist working for the German broadcaster Deutsche Welle says he has been arrested again in Turkey 2 months after being released. The state prosecutor's office said that social media posts by Alican Uludağ were being evaluated for potentially inciting hatred. And a U.S. judge in Florida has ruled that Donald Trump must hand over financial records as part of his $10 billion defamation lawsuit against the BBC.
3: 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I'm Grace Dorfler, and this is your local news on The Local View. Park City Municipal wants to make the town more bikeable. KPCW's Christine Weller reports the city is adding bike racks to local businesses and replacing existing stands with safer versions.
4: Park City has been working to reduce cars on local roads for almost three decades. To help locals go from four wheels to two, the city is installing new bike racks around town. Transportation planner Anna Mackey said Park City is partnering with Summit County to provide free bike racks to local businesses.
5: When you have bike parking accessible at multiple businesses, really wherever your destination takes you, it makes it a lot easier.
4: 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Locals can sign up online in about 5 minutes and can receive a stand in 2 to 3 weeks. Mackey said the racks are the more secure inverted U-shape rather than a cone shape.
5: It provides 2 points of contact for locking your bike. Makes it easier to lock like your front wheel as well as the frame.
4: Park City is replacing older bike racks with the new standard, too. Artistic additions are coming soon to city-owned racks, inspired by each neighborhood's local flair. Artists Anna Lee Moore, Emily Michelon, and Scout Maziars will add their designs to about 40 racks. Christine Weller, KPCW News.
3: Ahead of the Pioneer Day holiday, July 24th, Utah lifted its ban on fireworks, leaving restrictions up to cities. The Utah News-Dispatch reports the state forester will still be allowed to limit fireworks in areas facing higher wildfire risk. Monday, Governor Spencer Cox said recent storms have eased the danger in parts of the state. Even though conditions have improved, Cox urges Utahns to use good judgment. Fireworks are still banned on all federal, state, and unincorporated lands. And more than 63,000 Utahns have dropped their health insurance since federal subsidies for the Affordable Care Act expired in January. KUER reports that decrease accounts for nearly 16% of Utahns who enrolled through the federal marketplace last year. When Congress did not extend subsidies for the Affordable Care Act, it led to higher insurance costs for millions of Americans, with an average increase of about 22%. We will be back with more local news at 5:05.
6: I'm Leslie Thatcher, and coming up tomorrow on the Local News Hour, we'll be checking in with the Song Summit about this year's festival and some of the programs being offered. Utah Main Street State Coordinator Chelsea Gothy, along with Ginger Wicks from the Historic Park City Alliance, have details on the expansion of the network. And two-time world record holder Jen Drummond on her historic accomplishment is joined by her son Jacob. That's the KPCW Local News Hour, live each weekday morning at 8.
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1: And welcome back to The Local View. I'm Claire Wiley, and it is a very special day for us here at KPCW because we have the pleasure of talking with none other than Don Barnes, who's the front man for 38 Special. Don, Woo, thank you so much for being a part of The Local View.
8: Thank you. It's our 50th anniversary. We still do 100 cities a year. Can you believe that?
1: I know. This is amazing. So this is what I heard, and that is definitely going to dovetail in some of my questions, because for decades, going and hitting so many different places and playing and having that energy is just really something to behold. So we're going to get into how you continue just to light up the stage, but we're going to roll it back just to start, because I would love to hear your origin story about how you fell in love with music. Was it as a child? How did you know that music was a path that you wanted to follow?
8: Well, you know, it started first for early years. My dad was a music director in a church. And so we all had to go to church with him. So I started hearing all the Cycles of Fists of some of the church hymns, and I liked the movement, the feeling it gave you. And then, of course, the radio and all the hit songs, AM radio back in those days. You remember those? Well, that might be before your time, Claire. I don't know.
1: Oh, well, you're flattering me. I do remember AM radio, but I was a kid of the 80s, early 90s. So yeah. I definitely remember you coming on the scene. When was it that you picked up a guitar? And can you take me back to that moment you realized, I've got something here?
8: It was special. Always, of course, like everybody else says, saw the Beatles on TV, the British Invasion. You start seeing the Animals and the Searchers and everybody that's coming over from England anyway. But the radio itself was like these great songs would fell out of the sky. And you just thought, how did they put something like that so genius together like that? So I kind of got a passion from an early age, sixth grade or something, neighborhood boys and playing little pool parties and birthday parties and things. And you copying the Animals, the House of the Rising Sun, and just all these in the fairly simple songs and some Beatles songs. Most of them were a little too hard for kids, but I found from an early age that I was kind of a natural at it. I could make it sound like the record. I could play the parts. So it was always a fun thing to the camaraderie. It's a kind of a support group. You have a little band. It's like having a second family, but mainly it was the passion for that music. I wanted to learn to do that. I wanted to have that kind of that excitement and that feeling, that that fortitude to stick in there and learn how to do it. So, of course, everybody's so green when they start out. Their first songs are really rotten. You know, they're just, you know, you try to put three chords together and write lyrics. The lyrics are the hard thing, you know, but mm-hmm. guitar players can pretty much put some chords together. But once you try to find titles and the subject matter and that, you write a song from inside out, you write to the direction, to the objective. And I hadn't picked up a lot of things from all writers. I'd read and heard them all talk about it like a roadmap. You know, most people think, how did they make all that go right to that title and rhyme the line before the title and make it right? It's because you're doing inside out. You're taking the actual, you know, focus, and then you write to that focus. So it's backwards, like a roadmap. And Tom T. Hall, of all people, you know, country singer years ago, he said, if you're riding around in your car and you don't have any direction to where you're going to go, you know, you're just going to be ambling around in the car. So you always have to have some place to end up at. So you write songs from inside out like that. That's a little secret that a lot of people don't realize, because they start off with, I woke up this morning and .. You know, you don't do it like that. It's backwards, you know. So a lot of times the line before the title rhymes with the title, and so it's real clever. You're showing all the cleverness. But I would hear these songs that back when I had day jobs and everything, and you know, the alarm clock radio would pop on, and it would be like the Lovin' Spoonful or Summer in the City, some songs like that. It was like unbelievable. We're on tour with Kansas. They close on Friday night, and we close on Saturday night. But I was telling them, I said, man, I woke up, I was driving a truck at the time, and I'd hear this, "Carry on my wayward son." And I think, man, how did they come up with that? It just came out of the, fell out of the sky, you know? And so it's all, you realize that it's painstaking efforts. It takes a long time to develop something and rewrite it and edit it and just all that. And of course, mixing and mastering. But so you get the, you start getting the bug, and you like the process. You know, I've said to these young guys, I said, you got to write about 500 songs and maybe publish 50 of them mm-hmm. through your career. You know, we got lucky with a few of them. I mean, we were very fortunate to have about 15, 16 top 40 songs, top 10. And that's why we're still here all these years later, because we didn't really represent a lifestyle. We were more craftsmen. We liked songwriting. We never called ourselves great songwriters, but we were great collaborators. Mm-hmm. And we would sit around with somebody else. And, you know, in songwriting, you might have a silly idea and throw something out. And the other person says, yeah, that's really silly. But, you know, that one part there, that's kind of clever. We could twist that. We could do that. So it's always kind of a thing like, creating a painting, a palette together, you know. And when you finally finish it, you step back and go, oh, that's pretty good, you know. We did really good. So then you have a chemistry and you try it again and again. And one of my longtime songwriters is Jim Peterick, the band Survivor.
1: Right.
8: He wrote The Eye of the Tiger and all that. He was number one around the world and everything. But this guy, he had a number one song at 17 years old with the Ides of March, I'm Your Vehicle, da-da-da-da-da, that horn song.
1: Yeah.
8: 17 years old, number one song. I said, dude, I was putting bulk oil in my old Ford Fairlane at 17 years old. But he's one of these guys that he writes every day, and he still does, and he's got two studios in his house. You know, I'll bring him ideas that are two-thirds of with the new Milestone album. I had a lot of songs, pretty much two-thirds, three-fourths done, and I would bring them to him, just like, you know, help me write a bridge or whatever. And he's like, you did all that? I said, he goes, how did you learn it? I said, man, I went to school on

0: problems that went straight over the cliff, Claire. We were, yeah.
1: Right.
0: But that's the dues you pay, and that's the humble, the humility that you gather. And so at that point, we said, well, we'll try anything. So they sent us that. And Donnie Van Zant was the lead singer. And he said, I don't really have a feel for this chant kind of thing. Rock and into. And he said, you want to give it a try? So I said, man, I'll step up. Well, anything. We'll take anything. So we had success with that song. And then my manager said, well, you want to write with the guy that wrote that song? So we went up to, LaGrange, Illinois. He was outside of Chicago. So we met him the first day, and I realized he wrote the vehicle from Ides of March that long ago and all. And he said, so how you guys been doing it? And like songwriters have to have little notebooks of like one notebook has lines in it, any kind of line that you hear in the lexicon of language. And then the other book has titles. And so you have to have your antenna out all the time for any kind of title. To create something, just you have to have because you're making something up from nothing. It starts with a seed, and so I had a book over there, and I'd gone through a relationship that was kind of going south, And he said, "So how you guys been doing?" I said, "Man, what is it about people that can't seem to, tolerate their differences, and they try to change each other, and they keep them under their thumb, and they don't help each other grow?" And I said, "What do you think about this title, Hold On Loosely?" And he said, "Oh yeah, but don't let go." And that was the first thing out of his mouth. So it was a great little couplet, great bookends, And so we were off to the races. We wrote that the first day. About an hour and a half later, it was finished. It worked, and it's been our anthemic song all these years. It's the cherry on top. We save it at the end for people. But people have come up and said, that song means so much to our relationship, meant so much. It changed our marriage and all that. And we're like, really? Because all we were trying to do was get on the radio. That's how things develop like that, unfold.
1: That's so great though, and I love the vision of that collaboration that you speak
0: Oh, yeah.
1: to, of getting together with people that have the chops to put this together and then melding your ideas into something that turns into a song that can ignite something in people. When you're up there on stage, you've been doing this for decades. What is something that you still love from the audience and still feeds you when you're up there?
0: It's the greatest job in the world to see people happy and bring that kind of happiness. But we see the instant reactions from people in the crowd, and they're high-fiving each other, singing along. My sound man, John Lovato, he said, sometimes I have to turn you up louder because the crowd's singing louder than you are. And you see tears in their eyes. A song might remind them of someone in the past or something. But that's the thing that you see, and it makes you want to do the song with just as much passion and conviction as the first time you recorded it. You don't sit back and just like kind of go through the motions. You want to put all the passion in it. So I think that's what's the key to our longevity is to go out there and make it 100%. People are blown away, And we have the luxury of having a lot of hit songs. So we put little mini medleys together. We put like a smash hit song, bangs up into another smash hit and another one. And it's like three in a row. And people are like, wow, I can't believe that was you guys that did it. And then later on, we'll do another little three song medley. And it's just so if we did all of them full length, we'd be there 4 hours. We have
1: People
0: to
1: would love it though.
0: we have to condense them down, and but it's a great time. Like I said, it's a great job to see that kind of joy in people, and that really is the traveling beats you up, and everything, all the scheduling, all the flights, and everything. But when that lights go off and that crowd's roaring, and you're going up the stairs there, that's you, now you feel like you crank your guitar up to 10, and you're 22 years old again. So it's the way we live it,
1: Music has a way of pulling us all into this common feeling of joy or celebration. And that's what I think of when, if you're up there on stage and you're looking out at that audience and people are singing these songs back to you, and they're such earworms and they stick with you. Is there a performance that you've done or a performance that you've been to that sticks with you that had that like magic for you?
0: Yeah, because I'm a big fan too, So I was a fan of Bad Company, Paul Rodgers, and seeing them in concert, I was blown away with just watching this guy just a master of the voice. This guy's the best

0: rock singer in the world, you know. And you just like, there he is, and he's just like relaxed, putting it out there. So you take all these things, you realize, okay, he can relax and he can make it unfold. You unfold all that history, and by the time it's over, it's memorable. You just walk out there. Of course, I've seen the Stones. Our old sound man, Dave Nuttall, he's the sound man for the Rolling Stones. So we were big fans back in the 60s and all that, all the Beatles and Stones and everything. But we learned a lot through the years playing with bigger, you know, ZZ Top. It was instant respect right away. You realize that they know how to transform themselves into characters that are 10 feet tall. And we didn't realize at the time. So you learn all those things. You have to be bigger than life. You've got to expand yourself to be 10 feet tall, and you got to shout, and you got to be, you know, ingratiating and funny and just that kind of thing, and be more of a character, you know. And they are like cartoon characters, you know. I've been friends with Billy for years, and he's just, you know, small little guy. But you don't see that how, you know, all that. But he knows how to turn that on when it's time, you know. So we learned a lot about getting outside of yourself, because everybody's just normal and regular, you know. But you get on stage with all the lights and $1 million PA, and you got to be bigger than life, you know.
1: Yeah, and you can hear a little bit of a Southern drawl in your tone. So 38 Special kind of started as a Southern rock, did it not? And then it kind of met this evolution of what you just said, like arena rock.
0: First of all, the Southern rock thing was waning at the time we were coming up.
1: Okay.
0: So they had already been done, Lynyrd Skynyrd and, you know, Marshall Tucker and the Outlaws and Charlie Daniels. And it was right toward the 80s, and all that was kind of becoming passé. So we realized that if we stay on that path, we're just kind of playing, you know, the older style. Mm-hmm. And we were big fans of all the Bad Company and just all the big arena, Boston, ZZ Top, everything. So we wanted to be in that arena thing. So we stripped everything down and realized that, you know, and I've said this before, Ronnie Van Zandt was Lynyrd Skynyrd, the singer. And we lost him in 1977. And but he was kind of a mentor for the band. He was in the same neighborhood. Donnie Van Zandt was his brother, younger brother. And he would come and listen, and he'd say, stop trying to be a clone of everything that's happened before you. And it was a simple advice, but he said, find what made your heart sing. What was your influence? What moved you? And so we found that we were more melody-oriented. We call it muscle and melody. You know, you get that genial snarl of guitars and the good, great melody, good story over the top. But we were more fans of the British bands, the Animals and Searchers, and even a new song on the Milestone album is All I Haven't Said. That's definitely a nod to the Searchers. We like Needles and Pins. It's an old song. But we loved all that jangly guitar stuff, you know. Anyway, so we just changed that, our style. We stripped it all away down to sometimes eighth notes, tick, tick, tick, tick, tick, tick, putting something over the top, because we were proficient guitarists. But we found that we were throwing everything but the kitchen sink on records of so much information for the listener. It just is too much to absorb, you know. So we just thought that simplicity, the beauty is in simplicity sometimes, you know. Again, you learn from other avenues of art. So we started getting real simple with it, and it was picked up. But the people were, their ears were hearing more of a story and more passion coming out through it, you know.
1: Yeah, and so now you bring so much life to the stage. You are going to be on stage for Concerts on the Slopes at the Canyons on July 24th. What can people look forward to in your show?
0: It's everything. We are one of the premier live acts in the country. We unfold that history. It's everything you want to hear through the history of the band. We've got extra surprise of new songs from the new Milestone album, 50th anniversary album, all new songs, all new music. And so we just unfold it and take them for a ride. That's one thing we've learned. That's our forte. There's no dead air. There's no, you know, stopping or staring at your shoes and thank you very much. Our next song is this. It's just boom, boom, all the way for an hour and a half, you know. And so people, they're blown away because they don't realize how many MTV songs we had, all of that movie songs, Teacher, Teacher, Back to Paradise from Revenge of the Nerds movie. All we put all that stuff, every single one.
1: I love
0: and,
1: it.
0: You know, people come up and say, that was you guys that did Rockin' to the Night. Yeah, it was 1979, you know. So we unfold all that history, and it's a It's a great time. People enjoy themselves, and they're, like I said, it's all joy, it's happiness. It's a G-rated show, and we have a funny little bit sometimes, and we'll say a few things. But I am surrounded by legends and kings. Slowly over the years, people have filtered away, whether they were burnout from living in a suitcase or something, 50 years. So we all have a good relationship with all of them, you know. But anyway, so it's these new guys, I knew that if I surrounded myself with people much more talented than me, I mean, I've got the songs and the voice and that kind of thing, but I let them put their own thing in it, you know, but because they're so accomplished. I mean, they're really great, like I said, legendary musicians. So I don't have to say anything, really. They just, you know, you take it, run with it, and I'll hold up my end of the deal, you know. So it's a great time. Like I said, we all get along. We roll down the road. The crew is our family. It's a support group. You know, it's a new family, and so at this point in your life, you don't want any drama. You don't want any of that kind of thing. You just have it. Let's all be friends. We'll make it happen. And the experience of the event, everywhere we go, people are like, we want to do this again. The people, the volunteers there, the promoter, the buyers, you know. And we make sure that everybody has a great experience. And so but we look forward to it. Park City, it's going to be a great time. It's going to be a big party. Everybody come out. We'll have a large time together.
1: Yeah, we can't wait. It's July 24th that you take the stage. And is there, looking back over the years and all the stages that you've been on, is there one comment or fan interaction that still sits with you that you think about?
0: You see so much, so many faces out there. Like I said, some tears in their eyes. Sometimes it gets me a little choked up trying to sing a song that somebody is really, it's affecting them really. But these memorable places, we played Meadowlands Arena, and it was, we'd gone up in the Northeast quite, I'm trying to nutshell the story, but we'd gone up there quite a bit and developed a following up in Jersey and all that area. And, you know, we were going to go into the Meadowlands Arena, and it's 24,000 people, and every band has handlers and managers and things, and they're saying, "Oh, that's a big hall. You might want to get a smaller arena, a smaller, you know, center. You don't want to go and embarrass yourself. You might sell half the tickets, and you know, whatever." So we were stubborn at the time. We said, "Well, I think we could do this. I think we've got that following. Every time we go there, we sell out everywhere." And so we decided to do it, and there was 24,000 people came out, and that was a big triumph for us, a career triumph, big, you know, pivotal moment for us that we proved them all wrong, you know.
1: Well, I love it. And like I said, your songs still stay with many of us, and you know them, you can sing along with them, and it does bring a lot of joy to all of your fans. So we look forward to having you here in our town, and we thank you so much for your time here on The Local View. Thanks, Don.
0: Hope to see you soon. Come say hello.
1: Come say hello. I cannot wait for the show. And I hope everyone out there joins me in singing along. I'll be singing loud and proud.
0: All right. Great. Thanks, Claire.

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9: And the time now is 5 o'clock on this Tuesday, July 21st. Welcome to the evening hours of July 21st. And it is looking ominous out there. There is also an accident that has been reported. We'll talk about it after news.
10: Live from NPR News in Washington, I'm Ryland Barton. Escalating attacks in the Iran war have killed more American troops and sent gas prices back up. Meanwhile, Defense Secretary Pete Hegseth was on Capitol Hill today asking Congress for tens of billions of dollars to fund the conflict. As NPR's Kat Lonsdorf reports, it's the first public hearing on the war since May.
11: Hegseth and the chairman of the Joint Chiefs of Staff, Dan Kane, testified before the Senate Appropriations Committee, defending the administration's request for $87.6 billion in supplemental funding. Much of that money, but not all, is for the war in Iran. It was the first time the Trump administration has faced public questions since the ceasefire collapsed. Senator Patty Murray, a Democrat from Washington State, called the cost of the war astronomical and demanded to know what has actually been achieved.
12: We hear a different rationale for this war every few days.
11: She said the request for funds should come through the annual appropriations process and not as an emergency. Hegseth argued the request was, quote, urgent for the immediate needs of the Pentagon. Kat Lonsdorf, NPR News, Washington.
10: Federal health officials have remained focused on lettuce from Taylor Farms as a source of the multi-state outbreak of cyclospora, despite inaccurate test results reported over the weekend. NPR's Yuki Noguchi has more.
13: Experts think we're actually dealing with several unrelated outbreaks right now. The biggest, by far, is Michigan and Ohio, which account for most cases right now. U.S. health officials say iceberg lettuce from Taylor Farms in Mexico was the source. That product was recalled. But now if you look at a heat map of these states, where the cases are, the southern Michigan border with Ohio is like the worst. It's like 10 times the rate of that of nearby states.
10: NPR's Yuki Noguchi reporting. Arizona is the only state with a primary election today, and the results will help determine control of Congress. From member station KJZZ, Cameron Sanchez reports.
14: Arizona is a purple state with several competitive races, including the one for the state's first congressional district. The winner there will replace longtime Republican Congressman David Schweikert, who is running for governor. Former NFL kicker and Trump endorsee Jay Feely is the Republican frontrunner. On the Democratic side, candidates Amish Shaw and Marlene Galon Woods have a shot. All of Arizona's statewide offices are also up for election and are mostly held by incumbent Democrats. Republicans hope to take back the offices of governor, secretary of state, and attorney general this year. For NPR News, I'm Cameron Sanchez in Phoenix.
10: Tropical storm Bertha is expected to weaken in the Gulf of Mexico as it gets closer to the U.S., but forecasters say it'll still bring coastal flooding and heavy rain from the Florida Panhandle to Louisiana. Areas along the northern Gulf Coast are under a tropical storm warning through tomorrow and could see heavy rain and flooding into Thursday morning. Authorities in Mississippi, Louisiana, and Florida have opened sites to provide sandbags. 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
17: 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I'm Christine Weller, and this is your local news on the Local View. Bear Canyon, a proposed town in Wasatch County near Sundance, can't go forward because it didn't meet all the state's requirements. KPCW's Grace Dorfler reports it's not yet clear whether another application will be accepted in its stead.
18: Bear Canyon was one of two preliminary municipality proposals the Utah Lieutenant Governor's Office accepted in January. Its application was part of a program that allows a small group of landowners to begin creating a town on mostly undeveloped land. Now, the Lieutenant Governor says the would-be developers' plans fell short, so they can't move forward. Wasatch County Manager Dustin Graybaugh said Tuesday he's glad to hear the news.
19: This is some exciting news.
18: Layla Basic, an office administrator for the Lieutenant Governor's office, confirmed the certification of Bear Canyon's request for feasibility study was rescinded July 16th. The Utah Population Committee found that although a strip of land connects two areas in the proposed town, it's too narrow to be considered contiguous. This is the second rejection for Bear Canyon, whose landowners wanted to build a resort community of about 1,000 residential units near the Utah County border. State law says sponsors cannot modify their request for a feasibility study more than once, so this is the end of the line for Bear Canyon for this year. The landowners could reapply in January 2027. State law established the preliminary municipality pilot program in 2024. The Lieutenant Governor's office can accept two applications each year until 2031. It's not yet clear whether the state can or will accept another application instead of Bear Canyon. The Lieutenant Governor's office told KPCW it is, quote, evaluating next steps. Grace Dorfler, KPCW News.
17: The Beehive State is at risk of flash flooding through Pioneer Day, according to the National Weather Service. Meteorologist Alex DeSmet said there has been flash flood activity since last week, but more monsoonal moisture has increased the risk level.
20: And we typically see flash flooding from monsoonal thunderstorms over normally dry washes, lick rock areas, poor drainage areas, and burn scars.
17: Flash flooding has been reported on burn scars, including in Wasatch County, where the Yellow Lake Fire burned over 33,000 acres in the winter of 2024 to 2025. Burns from the over 97,000-acre Cottonwood Fire in Beaver and Paiute counties also flooded during monsoonal rains. According to the Utah Department of Transportation, flooding severely damaged or completely washed away Beaver's State Route 153 in several locations Sunday afternoon. The road is now closed indefinitely, and the city has declared a state of emergency. DeSmet said burns leave forests vulnerable.
20: Normally, the soil is kind of like a sponge. It's able to absorb water. But what happens is after a burn scar, particularly if the fire was of a high burn severity, it turns the soil into a substance that acts more like concrete.
17: To stay safe, DeSmet recommends locals check the forecast before recreating outdoors. Artificial intelligence technology is changing early wildfire detection. KPCW's Connor Thomas reports North Summit Fire extinguished a lightning-triggered fire last week before it could spread.
21: Fire lookouts have spent more than a century in towers above the western United States, keeping watch for smoke. Now, artificial intelligence can do the same. On July 17th, a camera on Lewis Peak in northern Summit County spotted a smoldering lightning-caused fire. It was several miles north of the Tollgate Canyon area and west of Hoytsville. Battalion Chief Tyler Rouser says North Summit Fire District crews were quickly able to extinguish it.
22: I personally, I was here at the office almost all day,
0: never saw any smoke coming from the Lewis Peak area. This could have smoldered for days until we got that good, until we got a good heat day and winds. So then could have been a much bigger issue.
21: Rouser says the camera is operated by the company Pano AI and paid for by Rocky Mountain Power. But public agencies can request free access to Pano stations in their area. Each system comprises two cameras, one facing east and one west, each with a 180-degree view. According to Rouser, there are two others near the towns of Morgan and Hideout. Pano says real humans review potential fires flagged by AI and decide whether to notify subscribers via text. In the years since North Summit Fire gained access to Pano, Rouser says most fires were reported before they were caught on camera. Connor Thomas, KPCW News.
17: We'll be back with more local news at 5:32.
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9: 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The time now is 5:10. It looks like those clouds are rolling in now. We see them just above the studios here at KPCW. It looks like there's a thunderstorm happening in Heber Valley. And 76 is where they are sitting right now. And it does have a weather alert right now for strong thunderstorms that are happening for the next about 10 or 15 minutes here in this area, so you know. And it is 90 degrees, it looks like, right outside. Nope, 85 right outside the studios of KPCW. And we are probably going to see a shower or two here in the next few, and it could be heavy rain. It looks like I see some windshield wipers coming down Sweet Alley, so it's already started. Tonight, it's going to be a 60% chance. We could see the precipitation last throughout the evening, a low around 60 degrees. Wednesday brings us a slight chance of showers and thunderstorms. It looks like an 80% chance of precipitation and a high near 82 for your Wednesday. Wednesday night, 40% chance. Looks like 58 is the low for Wednesday evening. And Thursday brings you a high of 84. Mostly sunny skies. There is a 30% chance you could see some rain on Thursday. Mostly clear otherwise, with a low around 60 overnight on Thursday. And there are flood advisories now for parts of Summit County. That is happening actually until 5:45 is what they're saying now. So just be aware. I know that we had that crazy storm come through the other day, and it did cause flooding through the trails. So just make sure that you are aware that there is a flood advisory in effect until 5:45 p.m. this evening. And that was issued just a little while ago, and it looks like it's going to be for Summit County. All right. Gosh, let's get into your roadways now. There is a crash that has occurred on I-80 eastbound at about milepost 154, that is, .2. And it looks like it's eastbound, and it is causing a bit of a backup there. So if you're heading in that direction, eastbound on I-80, it looks like it's hitting around Silver Creek area out there on 80 as you're coming into Wanship. That is going to be a slow go for you once you get into that area. Kimball Junction has a little bit of a backup, and coming around the corner from 40 to 80, also a little bit of a backup there by Kimball Junction. Otherwise, things look good out there on the roadways. Just be aware of that crash that has happened on eastbound I-80 at milepost 154 between Silver Summit and Wanship. All right. I think that's all to talk about. So we have flood warnings, we have a crash that is causing a backup on I-80, and we also have a backup on Kimball Junction. You are all caught up. Be careful out there and keep your dial right here on KPCW so we can keep you informed. I do have a couple requests to get out. I've got a request for our own Juliana, who wanted to hear Somber. And then I got another request after that. So stick with us here on KPCW. This is 12 to 12.

Oh, I put a pause on that. Look how that works. I wanted to send this one out to Ruthie, who is on a road trip right now and road tripping with us across Iowa. So we love it when people are out and about throughout the nation and are listening to their KPCW. So this goes out to Ruth. Stay safe out there. This is Jackson Brown, though, and Running on Empty.

0: Join us every Thursday, Saturday, and Sunday for free music on Main in downtown Heber City. 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
5: 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The time now, 5:24 on this Tuesday, July 21st. The rain has started to come down here in Old Town, and there is a flood watch. So just make sure that you are aware of that if it gets heavy at times in this area. Also, we reported a crash that happened on eastbound I-80, milepost 154. If you're going between Silver Summit and Wanship, that seems to be getting cleaned up there. So it's going to be a little slow going at first, but then it looks like things are going to start moving along a little bit more smoothly in that area in just a little bit as they've started to clean that up. Okay, we're going to get back into the tunes, and then we are going to do Lost and Found, and that's happening right now. Ray LaMontagne for you. Roll me, mama. Roll me.

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1: 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This is your Lost and Found report. It looks like James found an iPhone with a Park City wintry scene on the screensaver at Dawn's Bench on Armstrong. That was today. If that's yours, give James a call at 415-606-1372. And you can take a look at all of our Lost and Found submissions on our website, kpcw.org. It's 5:30. That means BBC Headlines is coming your way, and then we'll bring you more local news to keep you informed of what's happening here in the Wasatch Back, so stay with us.
2: BBC News with Roisin Hasty. President Zelensky of Ukraine has dismissed the commander of the armed forces, Oleksandr Syrsky. The move comes days after the removal of the popular defense minister, Mykhailo Fedorov, which triggered mass protests. General Syrsky has been replaced by a younger general, Mykhailo Dropati. France has become the first European Union state to ban children under 15 from using social media. Parliament overwhelmingly approved the new law, which also includes a ban on mobile phones in secondary schools. OpenAI has disclosed that its advanced artificial intelligence models independently hacked another tech company to steal information they needed to pass an internal evaluation. OpenAI described it as an unprecedented security incident. The US Secretary of Defense, Pete Hegseth, has told a Senate committee the war with Iran has cost $37.5 billion so far. He's seeking an additional $67 billion. President Trump has directed his administration to allow US airlines to fly directly to Lebanon for the first time in four decades. The move came after a landmark meeting with his Lebanese counterpart, Joseph Aoun, in the White House. Cuba says it's received the first installment of a United States aid package worth $100 million amid deepening U.S. economic pressure on the island's communist leadership. The Cuban Ministry of Foreign Trade said kits would be delivered to families by the Catholic Church. A team of students in the Netherlands have developed what they say is the world's first solar-powered ambulance. Instead of transporting patients to hospital, the vehicle is designed to bring medical care to remote parts of the world. And a U.S. judge in Florida has ruled that Donald Trump must hand over financial records as part of his $10 billion defamation lawsuit against the BBC. BBC News.
3: 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I'm Christine Weller, and this is your local news on The Local View. Basin Rec plans to ask voters to approve up to $150 million in new debt to triple its fitness offerings with two new buildings. KPCW's Connor Thomas has details.
4: The two field houses Basin Rec is proposing to build will have rock climbing and aquatics facilities, but not just that. The Recreation District has published draft floor plans. While it waits for the Summit County Council to put a property tax bond question on the November ballot, voters will be asked to approve up to $150 million in bonds to pay for the new buildings. District Director Robert Parrish says residents told his staff that their initial blueprints weren't big enough. He says taxpayers have so far told the district that if they build new facilities, they need to do it right. The full $150 million would cost the median home about $250 annually. The bigger of the two facilities would be in Silver Creek Village. At 120,000 square feet, it will house a lap and recreation pool, indoor turf field, running track, space for camps, and youth fitness. The 64,000 square foot facility near Jeremy Ranch will have bouldering, top rope speed climbing, a smaller track, and indoor multipurpose courts. Both facilities would include weight training and cardio equipment, as well as child care facilities. The existing field house in Kimball Junction is about 87,000 square feet. Basin Rec is a financial supporter of KPCW. Connor Thomas, KPCW News.
3: The 59-year-old man killed at the top of American Fork Twin Peaks July 18th is the 23rd person to die from a lightning strike in Utah over the past 30 years. The Salt Lake Tribune reports lightning strike deaths are rare, but Utah has the nation's highest rate of being struck and killed by lightning. The National Weather Service estimates the chance of lightning striking a person in the U.S. in a given year is about 1 in 1.2 million. And the Environmental Protection Agency has proposed expediting air quality permits for what it calls, quote, minor polluters, by skipping federally mandated public comment periods. Agency officials said their goal is to responsibly speed up permitting, but the Utah News Dispatch reports local environmental advocates worry the change would lead to a less transparent process, especially for data centers. We'll be back with more local news at 6:05.
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1: 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Thanks for keeping us on your dial. 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If you got one that you want to hear, just let me know. 435-655-8255. 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In the meantime, here's a little Devin Gaffillion for you. Keep on moving.

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4: 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We are KPCW Park City. Thank you so much for keeping us on your dial. And as the rain comes down, we are going to bring you more tunes. I did get a request in. It's going to come right after Cage the Elephant. This one's called Come a Little Closer.

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2: And you are listening to KPCW Park City. How is it going out there? I hope you are doing well. Just wanted to give you another update as we talked about that crash has been, I guess it has been eradicated. It is no longer on eastbound I-80, and so it is smooth going there. And then we do have to report, though, slow going out there at Kimball Junction. So it looks like even as you get on 80, that's a little slow there and backed up a little bit when you're going up 224 to get out of town there on 80. So just be aware it's going to take you a little bit longer, and there's a little bit of a backup on Kearns as well. So be safe out there, drive safe, and make sure you keep your dial here on KPCW. And if you see something out there, please do give us a call at 435-655-8255, and we will report what is happening. All right. How about we get back into the music? Here's a little Sasha Alex Sloan featuring Rustin Kelly. This is called Falling Out of Like.

0: And the time now is 5:58. You are listening to KPCW Park City. We can be found on the dial at 91.7 and 88.1 FM in Summit County, 91.9 FM in Wasatch County. And you know, you can always stream us live. 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We've got lots happening here at KPCW this week. Lots of great concerts coming up. And we just had Don Barnes from 38 Special that came on the show today. We appreciate that. So I want to thank you, Don, for being a part of our program. 38 Special is going to be playing at Concerts on the Slopes on Friday evening. That's going to be a lot of fun. And if you're a Broadcaster Club member, you get special treatment for this concert. So that's super cool. So you're going to see a lot of KPCW peeps out on that hill this weekend. So that's going to be awesome. And also, we have more special guests coming up this week. So make sure you always tune in to the Local View here on KPCW. And tomorrow, we are going to be out at the Demolition Derby, y'all. So we're going to have a lot of fun out there. It's going to be a live broadcast. So who knows? We get up to a lot of shenanigans when we go live, and we love it. So make sure you tune in tomorrow. That will be a lot of fun. But before we hit the Local View on Wednesday evening at 3 o'clock, it's the Mountain Life, which takes place at 9 a.m. And this week, they're going to be talking with Rebecca Brenner, co-founder of Mindful Summit County and working with Summit Pride. She'll be talking about her recent book, Paper House, a memoir in verse that arose after discovering a long hidden box of her late mother's poems and journals. And then as part of their new second act series, they're going to be speaking with Rick Nemiroff, who is the founder of Chomp Donuts, about what led him to open a donut shop after a very prominent career as a trial attorney. That's all happening tomorrow morning, 9 a.m. It's Wednesdays right here on KPCW, so we hope that you will check that out. My goodness, can you believe it's already 6 o'clock? Things are going fast today. It's been a short Tuesday, but we're going to be back with more tunes after news. NPR is coming up, then local news, so keep your dial locked right here on KPCW Park City.
1: Live from NPR News in Washington, I'm Ryland Barton. Defense Secretary Pete Hegseth was on Capitol Hill today asking Congress for tens of billions of dollars to fund the Iran war. The U.S. has been intensifying attacks, and four American service members have died in the last week, as NPR's Quill Lawrence reports.
2: The president's statements over the past 5 months have sometimes been ignored or quickly walked back, like his suggestion to put a U.S. toll on traffic in the Strait of Hormuz, or they've been contradictory, like a ceasefire deal being dead but also still under negotiation. And many Democrats on the committee pointed out that whatever rationale for the war as it evolves, none of these have landed well with the American people, certainly not well enough to understand why Americans are dying, albeit in relatively small numbers. But these are young soldiers who've died over the weekend. Private Isabella Gonzalez was just 19 years old.
1: NPR's Quill Lawrence reporting. President Trump says he's directing his administration to allow U.S. airlines to fly commercial flights from the U.S. to Lebanon directly. It comes after Trump met at the White House with Lebanon's president. NPR's Deepa Shivaram has more.
3: Trump announced the news in a post on social media and says he hopes other countries will also allow direct flights into Lebanon. The timeline on when those flights would be greenlit is unclear. It would be the first time in 40 years the route is available. Trump's push for direct flights into Lebanon comes as the Trump administration issued guidance on Monday to all Americans abroad to, quote, exercise increased caution. The State Department said Americans should reconsider travel to and through the Middle East. Deepa Shivaram, NPR News, The White House.
1: Only about one in eight nurses in the U.S. are men, but efforts to make the profession more gender neutral are taking hold, helped along by a favorable job market. NPR's Andrea Hsu reports.
4: With nurses in high demand, the University of Alabama at Birmingham has worked for years to bring more men into its nursing school. Faculty there also know that in some cases, male patients respond better to healthcare workers who look like them. Nursing student Connor Adderholt says it was seeing how nurses tended to his grandmother after a stroke that cemented his desire to become one himself.
5: And it made me realize, like, this is what I want to do, like, to deal with these tough situations that people have to deal with, to be that calm in the storm.
4: Good news for students. The Labor Department projects steady job growth for nurses over the next decade, and the jobs pay well. The national median wage for registered nurses tops $90,000 a year. Andrea Hsu, NPR News.
1: New Jersey's governor says about 6,600 people who indicated they were non-citizens were nonetheless registered to vote in the state because of an error. Democratic Governor Mikey Sherrill says it took place between 2023 and 2024 before she was in office. Sherrill says fewer than 400 of those people ended up casting ballots. This is NPR.
6: Support for NPR comes from NPR stations. Other contributors include the George Lucas Educational Foundation, creator of Edutopia, dedicated to improving the learning experience for America's students.